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Today we are on page 47 of the Quran, which is towards the very end of Surah Al-Baqarah in the third juz. In the previous episode, Allah subhanahu wa ta'ala mentioned to us a number of verses that extol the virtues of sadaqah and spending in the way of Allah subhanahu wa ta'ala. And Allah Azza wa Jal mentioned a number of the etiquettes of giving, as well as a number of parables and examples that Allah Azza wa Jal set forth concerning those people who spend in the path of Allah subhanahu wa ta'ala. And no doubt, as we know, giving sadaqah, spending in the way of Allah Azza wa Jal, sacrificing some of your wealth to please your Lord and Creator, to help the poor and the needy and other people who may require some of that wealth, it is from the greatest acts of worship that a person can perform, not least because it is something which shows your willingness to sacrifice for the sake of your Lord and to submit to His command subhanahu wa ta'ala. And it is also something which helps the community at large. And one of the major objectives of the Sharia, one of the major foundations of the Sharia, is built upon brotherhood and upon this communal obligation that we have towards one another, the societal contract that we have with one another, and that is that we help those who are less fortunate, those who are in need, those who require our assistance. In the verses that we're going to cover today, or in some of them at least, Allah subhanahu wa ta'ala will now speak about the opposite of, in many ways, of charity. If charity is something in which you give, you don't expect anything back. As we said before, the best form of charity is the one that is done with the purest of intentions, in which you don't hold any favor over the recipient, you don't follow up your act of charity with any hurtful or harmful words or actions. In many ways, if that is the spirit of giving and helping, then the verse that we're going to begin with today is in many ways the opposite of that, and that is the issue of interest or usury, riba. Allah subhanahu wa ta'ala says in verse 275, أعوذ بالله من الشيطان الرجيم الذين يأكلون الربا لا يقومون إلا كما يقوم الذي يتخبطه الشيطان من المس ذلك بأنهم قالوا إنما البيع مثل الربا وأحل الله البيع وحرم الربا فمن جاءه موعظة من ربه فانتهى فله ما سلف وأمره إلى الله ومن عاد فأولئك أصحاب النار هم فيها خالدون. Allah subhanahu wa ta'ala gives the example now of those people who take usury and how they will be in their graves on Yawm al-Qiyamah when Allah Azza wa Jalla resurrects a person. And we know from the Sunnah of the Prophet sallallahu alaihi wasallam that usury and riba is from the major sins that a person can partake in. And in some hadith it is referred to as one of the sab'ul mubiqat, the seven destructive or deadly sins. And that is because riba is essentially when you are not doing something out of the goodness of your heart, but in many ways there is oppression upon the vast majority of people who usually are not in the position to be able to give out money, to borrow money, to if you like, give that capital out to others to benefit from. And the recipient is in a situation where in often cases they are in need of money, but the contract that they're in, which is the usury contract, is that the person will now add interest upon that amount that they have borrowed. And this is just one of the forms of usury. There are many different forms, but just so that we can understand the concept that we're speaking about, they will ask for something back which is more. So someone who's genuinely struggling, can't really afford much money, needs to borrow £100. They borrow £100 because they don't have £100. That £100 for them is difficult to save or to accumulate or to earn. So now they've

credit cards and via their loans and agreements that they've made. And because of that, they're struggling financially. They can pay the minimum amount that's due, so maybe they have to pay 20, 30 pounds a week. They pay that amount, that's something which they can do, but all the while that money is accumulating interest, so now rather than the 1,000 pounds that they borrowed, they end up paying 1,200 pounds, 200 pounds more than they could initially afford anyway. So Allah subhanahu wa ta'ala describes riba in terms of the way that that person who partakes in riba, and there are a number of people, all of them are included in that contract, whether you're the one who's taking the money, or you're the one giving the money, or you're part of the contract. All of those people are from the people that Allah Azza wa Jalla and His Prophet Sallallahu Alaihi Wasallam cursed in terms of riba. He says, subhanahu wa ta'ala, for those who take usury will rise up on the day of resurrection like someone tormented by shaitan's touch. كَمَا يَقُومُ الَّذِي يَتَخَبَّطُهُ الشَّيْطَانُ مِنَ الْمَسِ, meaning that they won't be able to walk steady. Someone who's possessed, or someone who's drunk, for example, who's under the intoxication, severe levels of intoxication, often can't walk in a straight line. When they walk, they can't keep their equilibrium or their balance because of the way that they've become intoxicated. Allah Azza wa Jalla says that these people who partake in riba on Yawm al-Qiyamah, when they stand, they will be like those people who are unbalanced. Those people who can't walk straight, those people who can't go in a straight line. And that is a day in which people will need their balance. As we know, when for example the believers go, or the people go on the bridge that Allah Azza wa Jalla will place upon Jahannam, it is something which is finer than a strand of hair, sharper than the tip of a sword. You need your balance on that day. So Allah Azza wa Jalla says, ذَلِكَ بِأَنَّهُمْ قَالُوا إِنَّمَا الْبَيْعُ مِثْلُ الرِّبَى. That is because these people say, and as we know in our time, there are people who come with justifications as to why usury is good, or it's beneficial, or it's okay, or it's not such a big deal. And so this is the reasoning that they give. إِنَّمَا الْبَيْعُ مِثْلُ الرِّبَى. Buying and selling, transactions, trade is like riba. It's one and the same thing. You're making money when you buy a product and someone sells a product to you and you buy it from them. And likewise, we're making money from in terms of the usury. The difference between the two is that when it comes to buying and selling products, you're paying for something that you return its value, the value that it's that's given to it. So for example, if a book is worth £10, you pay the £10 because that's the value of the book. No one says to you, it's £10, but next week you have to give me another £10, in 3 weeks you have to give me another £10. So you buy the book, it's finished, it's done. But when it comes to usury, you're saying to that person, no, you're going to take from me £10 and I want 11 in return, 15 in return, 20 in return. And so it's not the same as buying transactions or buying in that way. Allah Azza wa Jalla says, وَحَلَّ اللَّهُ الْبَيْعَ وَحَرَّمَ الرِّبَى. And this should be sufficient for the believer. Irrespective of what people may say economically, financially, those people who may benefit from these types of transactions, that they are usually the minority as opposed to the majority, Allah subhanahu wa ta'ala says, it is enough that Allah has allowed trade and forbidden usury. That's enough for the believer. It is something which Allah Azza wa Jalla has made haram. We know that it is from the cursed sins, the major sins in the Quran and the Sunnah of the Prophet sallallahu alaihi wasallam. For the believer, that should be enough. And that is why Allah Azza wa Jalla then says, فَمَنْ جَاءَهُ مَوْعِظَةٌ مِّنْ رَبِّهِ فَانْتَهَى فَلَهُ مَا سَلَفَ وَأَمْرُهُ إِلَى اللَّهِ. Whosoever, on receiving Allah's warning, stops taking usury, may keep his past gains. Indeed, Allah will be his judge. So if someone has done this before they accepted Islam, or when these verses were revealed in the time of the Prophet sallallahu alaihi wasallam, they were people who used to engage in this practice before it was made haram, then those people, they can take their profits and keep them. Allah Azza wa Jalla says that was before they knew, before they became Muslim, before they had knowledge. That's a different issue. And that is why the Prophet sallallahu alaihi wasallam in his farewell hajj, in one of his famous sermons, he mentioned that indeed every single type of usury contract is now abolished. No more in Islam. And the first such usury contract that I will abolish is the one of my own uncle Al-Abbas ibn Abdul Muttalib radiyallahu anhu. Because those Quraysh who also used to partake in this is a way of making easy money. If you're someone who has a great deal of wealth, or you have a good deal of wealth, it's something where you make money. And that's why people put their money in banks into those types of in accounts in which there is usury that is being accumulated. It is interest that is being made on it. Because it's an easy way of having your money sit there and it's just making money for you. But that is something which Allah Azza wa Jal has forbidden. So if it's done before the reminder of Allah came to you, meaning before you knew, before you accepted Islam, then it's okay. What happens in the past days, in the past, Allah forgives it.

0: Allah is affair is with Allah. وَمَنْ عَادَ But whoever goes back and continues to partake in it. فَأُولَٰئِكَ أَصْحَابُ النَّارِ Then those people are the people of the fire, whom فِيهَا خَالِدُونَ They will remain therein. And that is what makes it a major sin. A major sin, according to the majority or some of the scholars of Islam, is any sin in which there is a threat of punishment that has been attached to it. Allah's curse, Allah's anger, Allah's wrath, Allah's punishment, the punishment of the fire, anything, any sin that has an attachment of it to a threat of punishment, that is then considered to be a major sin. Allah Azza wa Jalla may punish anyone for any sin, but if the sin alongside it, you are told Allah curses such people, those are the people of the fire, those are the people that Allah is angry with, and so on and so forth, that taint turns it now from any type of ordinary sin into what we consider to be a major sin. In the next verse, Allah subhanahu wa ta'ala in 276 tells us one of the reasons as to why riba and usury is something which Allah Azza wa Jalla dislikes. Allah subhanahu wa ta'ala says, يَمْحَقُ اللَّهُ الرِّبَى وَيُرْبِي الصَّدَقَاتِ وَاللَّهُ لَا يُحِبُّ كُلَّ كَفَّارٍ أَثِيمٍ Allah subhanahu wa ta'ala says, indeed Allah blights usury, meaning He takes away from it any type of blessing, but blesses charitable deeds with multiple increase. Indeed Allah does not love the ungrateful sinner. One of the major harms of usury is that Allah subhanahu wa ta'ala, even though this person is taking more wealth and making more money seemingly on the outside, Allah Azza wa Jalla is removing any type of blessing from their wealth and from their provision. And that is more important to the believer. The blessing of Allah Azza wa Jalla is more important to the believer. Even if the amount is small, the blessing of Allah is more important to the believer than the greater amount that is devoid of any blessing. And so when you earn something which is halal, which is pure, which is good, then Allah subhanahu wa ta'ala places blessing in it. And there is blessing in it that you see, and not necessarily blessing in terms of it becomes more in money or wealth or quantity, but blessing in the way that your family benefits from it, and that you benefit from it, and the inner peace and tranquility that you find as a result of it. As opposed to those people who just take money by hook or by crook, halal, haram, they don't care, they just gather, and they may have more in terms of quantity, but in terms of the inner peace and blessing and tranquility, in terms of the blessing that they see for themselves, their family and so on, they will find that that has been removed. يَمْحَقُ اللَّهُ الرِّبَى Allah says that riba is something which will take away and blight your wealth and take away any type of blessing from it. So Allah subhanahu wa ta'ala in the next verse 277 then tells us one of the greatest ways of remaining steadfast upon His path subhanahu wa ta'ala. And that is that Allah Azza wa Jalla says, إِنَّ الَّذِينَ آمَنُوا وَعَمِلُوا الصَّالِحَاتِ وَأَقَامُوا الصَّلَاةَ وَآتَوُوا الزَّكَاةَ لَهُمْ أَجْرُهُمْ عِندَ رَبِّهِمْ وَلَا خَوْفٌ عَلَيْهِمْ وَلَا هُمْ يَحْزَنُونَ Those who believe and do good deeds, they establish the prayer and they pay the zakah, all of them will have their reward with their Lord, no fear for them, nor will they grieve. One of the greatest ways of staying away from the haram, Allah Azza wa Jalla tells us in this verse. And sometimes in the Quran you will find that Allah subhanahu wa ta'ala mentions a topic. The beginning of the topic and the end of the topic are the same, but in the middle of those verses, there is a verse that doesn't seem to be directly related. So Allah Azza wa Jalla may sometimes in the middle of a story of one of the prophets interject something else. A issue that doesn't seem related to the theme of the story of that Prophet of Allah, for example. And you will find examples of this in numerous places in the Quran. Allah Azza wa Jal often does this. When this happens in the Quran, when you have this interjection where Allah subhanahu wa ta'ala has placed a verse that is not about the general theme or subject that is being discussed, you should stop and pause and reflect upon this. Because there is usually a very important principle that Allah Azza wa Jal is bringing to your attention. That in this general story, the theme, the subject, the benefit that you should take, one of the greatest ways to achieve it is now being mentioned in this particular verse because of the principle that you can derive from it. So for example here, these verses are about riba. The two verses before have spoken about interest and usury, riba. And the verse after this will go back to riba. But in the middle of this, Allah Azza wa Jalla now says, those who believe, do good deeds, establish the prayer, give the zakah, they will have their full reward. What does that have to do with riba? Allah subhanahu wa ta'ala is essentially telling us that one of the greatest ways of staying away from any haram, any major sin, is to stick with that which Allah Azza wa Jalla has told you from your obligations. And in particularly the two obligations that Allah Azza wa Jalla, the two pillars of Islam that Allah subhanahu wa ta'ala mentions in this verse, and that is establishing the prayer and giving the zakah. Allah Azza wa Jalla loves those who establish the salah, and Allah Azza wa Jalla loves those who give the zakah. And Allah subhanahu wa ta'ala, from the blessings that He bestows upon those people, is that He keeps them upon the straight path, keeps them away from that which is haram. If you're a person who is diligent in your salah, who preserves your salah, you make sure that you pray at the correct time, you make sure that you have made wudu correctly, you make sure that you're someone who tries your best to pray, for example, in congregation in the masjid if you're a man, you make sure that you pray your salah in the way that the Prophet sallallahu alaihi wasallam used to offer his, you're diligent when it comes to your salah. It's something which is your major preoccupation of the day. You make your day revolve around your salah, as opposed to making your salah revolve around your day. You're from those people who puts in that time and effort, and you're conscious of your salah, and you put in that care and attention towards your prayer. Allah subhanahu wa ta'ala tells us elsewhere in the Quran, إِنَّ الصَّلَاةَ تَنْهَى عَنِ الْفَحْشَاءِ وَالْمُنْكَرِ, that indeed the salah prevents you from evil and sin. But it is for those types of people. Not the person who doesn't give it its due diligence and care, but then is reminded or prays late or waits for the time to elapse and so on. Those people don't really find the great benefits of salah. They don't really find the way that the salah should impact them in terms of their character and their belief and their action and their worship and so on. However, those people who are diligent in their salah, Allah Azza wa Jalla promises them that it will keep them away from haram. So Allah Azza wa Jalla says, yes, usually these types of sins like riba are very enticing. They're very beautiful from the outside. They seem like they make sense. Because why wouldn't I want more money? Why can't I put my £10,000 into account and over time make a couple of £100 with it just sitting there? Why can't I use this money and make more money just simply by borrowing money out to people and getting more in return? But Allah subhanahu wa ta'ala is saying, don't do so. It's going to take away the blessing. It's going to bring Allah's curse and wrath. It's going to give you punishment from Allah subhanahu wa ta'ala. Stay away from it. But rather focus on that which is pleasing to Allah Azza wa Jalla. And that is that you should use your wealth in the way that Allah subhanahu wa ta'ala is pleased with. Yes, spend it upon yourself, your family, in the way that is halal, and give some of it in sadaqah and charity to those who are less fortunate than you. Establish the salah. Give the zakah. What do you have in return? أَجْرُهُمْ عِنْدَ رَبِّهِمْ. You will have the reward of your Lord. And the reward of your Lord is left as a general reward. Allah doesn't specify one or another, because Allah's rewards are many. And they are plentiful. And they are great, each and every single one of them. And if you focus on that reward, then what you may lose in terms of wealth or money or any other type of worldly benefit, it becomes less and less significant to you, because you're focusing on a greater prize. And that greater prize is the love of Allah Azza wa Jal, the reward of Allah subhanahu wa ta'ala, the safety that Allah Azza wa Jal gives, as He says, وَلَا خَوْفٌ عَلَيْهِمْ وَلَا هُمْ يَحْزَنُونَ. No, there will be no fear upon them, nor will they grieve. In verse 278, Allah subhanahu wa ta'ala then says, going back to the issue of riba and usury, يَا أَيُّهَا الَّذِينَ آمَنُوا اتَّقُوا اللَّهَ وَذَرُوا مَا بَقِيَ مِنَ الرِّبَا إِن كُنْتُم مُؤْمِنِينَ. O you who believe, beware of Allah, fear Allah, be conscious of Allah, give up any outstanding dues of usury if you are truly believers. Allah subhanahu wa ta'ala now gives the express command that makes riba haram. And that is that Allah Azza wa Jal says, O you who believe in Allah, who fear Allah, who are conscious of Allah and constantly aware of Him subhanahu wa ta'ala, leave any type of riba. And Allah Azza wa Jal says here, مَا بَقِيَ مِنَ الرِّبَا. Even the outstanding small amounts of riba, let alone starting a new contract, engaging into a new transaction of riba and so on, that's like the major thing. Allah is saying even the small remnants of riba, the small outstanding stuff that's remaining, leave that. And Allah Azza wa Jalla often does this in the Quran, because if you're told to leave the small stuff, then clearly the major stuff should be well out of bounds. Allah Azza wa Jalla is saying leave even the small stuff that most people aren't even really cognizant of, they're not really aware of, they don't really focus on. People focus on the big stuff, they ignore the small stuff. Allah Azza wa Jalla is saying when it comes to riba, stay away even from the small stuff. In kuntum minin, if you are truly believers. And this verse therefore is the command from Allah Azza wa Jal that outright, very clearly and plainly tells us to stay away from riba. So for someone then to come and say, no, it's okay in one way or another, and I know that there is discussion over some issues and scholars have given fatwas and so on, and you should make due diligence and go to those scholars when you have those questions. When you are engaged in something, for example, and you need an Islamic verdict, then go to a scholar that you trust in terms of the iman and their knowledge and speak to them and ask them concerning that issue. That is maybe the exception to the rule. Or maybe there are certain circumstances that are unavoidable depending on where you live and what your circumstances may be. But the general rule is that you stay away from it. And that's why it is something which is very important as a general principle in the Sharia, that yes, there may be exceptions, or some scholars may give exceptions for one case here or one case there. That fatwa that is given is for that person, that individual and their circumstance. They went to the scholar with a question and the sheikh answered the question. He's speaking to that individual. Now what we do is we take that fatwa that was then put onto YouTube or onto a website or some type of Q&A platform, and we think that it applies to everyone. But my circumstance may not be the same as the one who's asking the question. His issue may be slightly different from mine. I can't just go and extrapolate from his and say, oh, it's okay for everyone, because that's not how that type of fatwa works when someone goes to an individual scholar. And so to understand the question and its context and then to take an answer is extremely important, because we want to be safe when it comes to our religion, when it comes to our worship of Allah subhanahu wa ta'ala and fulfilling our duties. In verse 279, Allah Azza wa Jalla says, فَإِنْ لَمْ تَفْعَلُوا فَأَذَنُوا بِحَرْبٍ مِّنَ اللَّهِ وَرَسُولِهِ وَإِنْ تُبْتُمْ فَلَكُمْ رُؤُوسُ أَمْوَالِكُمْ لَا تَظْلِمُونَ وَلَا تُظْلَمُونَ. If you do not, meaning stay away from riba, the previous command that Allah Azza wa Jalla gave in the last verse, if you do not stay away from it, then be warned of war being waged upon you from Allah and His Messenger sallallahu alayhi wa sallam. This is the only sin in the Quran and the Sunnah in which the one who perpetrates that sin or commits and performs that sin is under the threat of a war being waged upon them by Allah and His Messenger sallallahu alayhi wa sallam. Allah declares war upon them. And imagine, if Allah was to declare war upon you, then what possible chance of success do you have? How can you possibly defeat Allah subhanahu wa ta'ala? And so this shows to you the gravity of the sin that is usury, that is so easy to conduct and become part of. Allah Azza wa Jalla is saying to do it, Allah Azza wa Jalla will wage war upon you. Do you want to be an enemy, a combatant, an opponent to Allah and His Prophet sallallahu alayhi wa sallam? وَإِن تُبْتُمْ. But if you repent and turn to Allah, لَكُمْ رُؤُسُ أَمْوَالِكُمْ. Your wealth, your capital is yours. Meaning Allah Azza wa Jalla doesn't say to you from the wealth that you earned in a halal way that you have to all give it away in sadaqah, that you can't use it, that you can't benefit from it, that you can't buy stuff and luxuries with it. No. It's halal. Use it in a halal way. فَلَكُمْ رُؤُسُ أَمْوَالِكُمْ. Use that wealth to invest, use it in business, do whatever you want, but stay away from the few things that Allah has made haram subhanahu wa ta'ala. لَا تَظْلِمُونَ وَلَا تُظْلَمُونَ. Use it without suffering loss or causing it to others. Allah doesn't want you to become poor. Allah subhanahu wa ta'ala doesn't want you to become someone who's destitute, doesn't have money, penniless. But at the same time, don't cause harm to others. You wouldn't want to be the one that's in that type of debt if the tables were turned. None of us would want to be in that situation where we're every week having to pay more and more and more because we can't even pay off the initial amount, let alone the interest that is accumulated. Don't be from amongst those people that doesn't like it for themselves, but they want it upon others. And that is why it is one of those things which go against the embodiment of the Islamic spirit. The Islamic spirit is that we love for others what we love for ourselves. I would never want my mum, my dad, my child, my friend to be in that situation, myself to be in that situation. So then why would I want others to be in a similar situation? Don't they have parents? Don't they have children? Don't they have dependents? Don't they have other problems and issues that they're dealing with? Why would I place them in a situation where now they're in even more debt when they couldn't even find the initial amount of money? People don't borrow money, usually speaking, on a small level, individual level, because they have the money sitting in the bank and they just want to take it from others. It takes a level of humility and humbleness and a level of shame to go to someone and ask them to help you financially. And so therefore beware of these issues. In verse 280, Allah Azza wa Jalla says, وَإِنْ كَانَ ذُو عُسْرَةٍ فَنَظِرَةٌ إِلَى مَيْسَرَةٌ وَأَنْ تَصَدَّقُوا خَيْرٌ لَكُمْ إِنْ كُنْتُمْ تَعْلَمُونَ. Allah Azza wa Jalla tells us the way that the Muslim should be. And He says that if the debtor is in difficulty, then delay things until matters become easier for him. Still, if you were to write it off as an act of charity, that would be better for you if you only knew. Rather than taking more money, when it comes to debts, I borrowed someone £100, but I want £110 back. That's not the way it should be. How should it be? That if that person can't even pay the £100, because I'm not asking them for more, I borrow you 100, you pay me 100 back. We agreed, 3 months. After 3 months, he comes to me and he says, look, I just can't pay this. I need more time. It's difficult for me. Here's £30, that's all I could save. The other 70, I will need more time. This person isn't messing around. They're not a person who's lazy. They're not a person who's trying to just sit at home and live off the sadaqah of other people and so on. This person is genuinely trying. But their circumstances are their circumstances. That is the person that we call mu'asir in Islam. Not the person who isn't working or not trying or is just messing around or delaying you for no good reason. Those people, the Prophet ﷺ said that they're sinful and he mentioned their punishment in the sunnah anyway. We're talking about people who are genuinely in difficulty. Allah Azza wa Jalla says that if someone is in that difficulty, فَنَظِرَ, give them more time. That is the way that the believer should be. And Allah Azza wa Jalla will forgive a person who did very little good in the dunya, as the Prophet told us sallallahu alayhi wa sallam, but one of the good aspects that he did have in his character is if he borrowed money to someone and that person couldn't pay him off, he would give them more time. And if they still couldn't pay off after a while, he would just say, you know what, it's okay, just take it. Or he would say, just give me half back and I'll let you off the other half. Or something similar. So Allah Azza wa Jalla will forgive him for all of his sins. Because Allah will say that I have more right to that characteristic than he does. That you forgive, that you pardon, that you overlook, that you're gentle with people and that you're good and kind towards them. And that is what Allah Azza wa Jalla says, so give them time. وَأَنْتَ صَدَّقُوا. And if you're even more charitable, then that is better for you. Let them half off. Let them a quarter off, three quarters off, two thirds off. Say to them, pay what you can and give the rest away. Or just say to them, it's okay, leave the rest. I don't need that money back. Alhamdulillah, Azza wa Jalla has given me enough. And you are in genuine, I can see your genuine situation is that you're in that type of difficulty. And that is why Allah Azza wa Jalla concludes this, we conclude this page with verse 281. And that is the statement of Allah subhanahu wa ta'ala, وَاتَّقُوا يَوْمًا تُرْجَعُونَ فِيهِ إِلَى اللَّهِ ثُمَّ تُوَفَّى كُلُّ نَفْسٍ مَا كَسَبَتْ وَهُمْ لَا يُظْلَمُونَ. Allah Azza wa Jalla says, beware of the day when you will return to your Lord, for every soul will be paid in full for what it has earned, and none will be wronged. This, according to a number of the companions of the Prophet ﷺ and scholars of Islam, was the final verse to be revealed of the Quran. And that is that Allah Azza wa Jalla says here, fear the day that you will return to Allah. It is easy when you're looking just in the lens of the dunya to want more, to be very difficult and harsh with people, to say to them, no, I'm not going to give you more time to repay me, or I want more in return, or whatever it may be. Allah Azza wa Jalla says, always remember that you will stand before Allah. And if you fear that day and you're conscious of that standing before Allah subhanahu wa ta'ala and that you will be repaid in full in terms of your deeds, whether good or bad, then that will make you stop and pause and think again in terms of what it is that you're going to be doing. And that is why Allah Azza wa Jalla mentions this verse here when it comes to the way that we deal with the people and their situations and the difficulties that they may be facing. If you are kind and good towards people, Allah will be good towards you. And if you are difficult with people and harsh with them, then Allah Azza wa Jal may be harsh with you. And Allah subhanahu wa ta'ala is the one who knows best. May Allah Azza wa Jal bless you all. And inshallah ta'ala, until our next episode, barakallahu feekum. Wa sallallahu ala nabiyyina Muhammadin wa ala alihi wa sahbihi ajma'in. Assalamu alaikum wa rahmatullahi wa barakatuh.
1: 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From Sydney's shores we share the way, with hope and peace for every day. 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Faith.

0: In the name of God, the Merciful, the Beneficent. All praise is due to Allah, Lord of the worlds. And may peace and blessings be upon our Prophet Muhammad and upon his righteous family and companions. Allah says in the glorious Quran,
1: أَلَا بِذِكْرِ اللَّهِ تَطْمَئِنُّ الْقُلُوبِ
0: Verily, in the remembrance of Allah do hearts find rest. This contains a number of remembrances for you to recite in the morning and in the evening. We hope that you will reap its rewards and spread its blessings. In the morning and in the evening, recite Ayatul Kursi once.

We have reached the evening, and at this very time, unto Allah belongs all sovereignty, and all praise is for Allah. None has the right to be worshipped except Allah alone without any partner. To Him belongs all sovereignty and all praise, and He is over all things omnipotent. My Lord, I ask for the good of this night and the good of what follows it, and I take refuge in You from the evil of this night and the evil of what follows it. My Lord, I take refuge in You from laziness and senility. My Lord, I take refuge in You from torment in the fire and punishment in the grave. In the evening, say,

O Allah, by your leave we have reached the evening, and by your leave we have reached the morning. By your leave we live and die, and unto you is our return. In the morning and in the evening, say,

O Allah, you are my Lord. None has the right to be worshipped except you. You created me, and I am your servant, and I abide by your covenant and promise as best as I can. I take refuge in you from the evil of that which I have committed. I acknowledge your favor upon me, and I acknowledge my sin, so forgive me, for verily none can forgive sin except you. In the evening, recite the following four times.

O Allah, verily I have reached the evening and call on you, the bearers of your throne, your angels, and all of your creation, to witness that you are Allah. None has the right to be worshipped except you alone without any partner, and that Muhammad is your servant and messenger. In the evening, say,

O Allah, whatever blessing upon which I or any of your creation have retired is from you alone, without any partner, so for you is all praise and unto you is all thanks. In the morning and in the evening, recite the following three times.

O Allah, grant my body health. O Allah, grant my hearing health. O Allah, grant my sight health. None has the right to be worshipped except you. O Allah, I take refuge with you from disbelief and poverty, and I take refuge with you from the punishment of the grave. None has the right to be worshipped except you. In the morning and in the evening, recite the following 7 times.

Allah is sufficient for me. None has the right to be worshipped except Him. Upon Him I rely, and He is the Lord of the exalted throne. In the morning and in the evening, say,

O Allah, I ask you for pardon and well-being in this life and the next. O Allah, I ask you for pardon and well-being in my religious and worldly affairs, and my family and my wealth. O Allah, veil my weaknesses and set at ease my dismay. O Allah, preserve me from the front and from behind, and on my right and on my left and from above, and I take refuge with you lest I be swallowed up by the earth.

O Allah, knower of the unseen and the seen, creator of the heavens and the earth, Lord and sovereign of all things, I bear witness that none has the right to be worshipped except you. I take refuge in you from the evil of my soul and from the evil and shirk of the devil, and from committing wrong against my soul or bringing such upon any other Muslim. In the morning and in the evening, recite the following 3 times.

In the name of Allah, with whose name nothing is harmed on earth nor in the heavens, and He is the All-Seeing, the All-Knowing. In the morning and in the evening, recite the following 3 times.

I am pleased with Allah as a Lord, and Islam as a religion, and with Muhammad, peace and blessings be upon him, as a prophet. In the morning and in the evening, recite the following 3 times.

I am pleased with Allah as a Lord, and Islam as a religion, and with Muhammad, peace and blessings be upon him, as a prophet. In the

We have reached the evening, and at this very time all sovereignty belongs to Allah, Lord of the worlds. O Allah, I ask you for the good of this night, its opening, its triumph, its light, its blessing, and its guidance. And I take refuge in you from the evil of this night and the evil of that which follows it. In the evening, say,

0: We retire upon the fitrah of Islam and the word of pure faith and upon the religion of our Prophet Muhammad, peace and blessings be upon him, and the religion of our forefather Ibrahim, who was a Muslim and of true faith and was not of those who associate others with Allah. In the morning and in the evening, recite 100 times,
1: Subhanallah wa bihamdih.
0: How perfect Allah is, and I praise Him. Recite 10 times a day.

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In the evening, recite three times,

0: I take refuge in Allah's perfect words from the evil He has created. 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
1: أستغفر الله وأتوب إليه.
0: I seek forgiveness from Allah and repent to Him. In the morning and in the evening, recite 10 times.

0: 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A voice of faith, a voice of light, guiding hearts through day and night. 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

0: 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Welcome to our weekly Friday jams here at Celebrate Mercy. Our topic today is Istikhara, the prophetic way to make decisions without second guessing yourself. We will have a beautiful recitation with Qadi Sanan of Surah Al-Kahf and then dive into the lesson with our Sheikh Abdul Nasir Jangda. Alhamdulillah. If you have not done so already, please take a moment to invite your family and friends, celebratemercy.org/Friday, so that everyone can tune in and benefit from this beautiful, beautiful lesson, because we all have so many du'as that we would love answered, and this is one of the most beautiful ways to make decisions by praying istikhara. So may Allah allow all of us to benefit with everyone tuning in. In one word, describe how your week has been. Qadi Sanan, I see you backstage. In one word, describe how your week has been in the chat. Alhamdulillah, everyone, let us know where you're tuning in from. Give each other salam, receive salam. That is one of the most beautiful things of our deen, alhamdulillah. And also share in the comments, in one word, describe how your week has been. Alhamdulillah. Our mission here at Celebrate Mercy has been to help people discover the truth about Prophet Muhammad sallallahu alaihi wasallam and transform their lives through his beautiful example and teachings. We do this through this beautiful circle of love. Alhamdulillah, we help discover, we love and live, we connect, we visit, and we share all about the Prophet sallallahu alaihi wasallam. And none of this is possible without you, our beloved Celebrate Mercy community. So what is Friday Gems? It is our weekly live online program. We have about 50 plus a year, alhamdulillah, that helps us maintain a consistent connection with God and his beloved Prophet Muhammad sallallahu alaihi wasallam on the most blessed day of the week. That is correct. The most blessed day of the week is Jummah, and in honor of that, we are going to dive in to Surah Al-Kahf with Qadi Sanan. Qadi Sanan has loved the Quran from an early age. He enjoys reciting the Quran and spreading the recitation, praying for hearts to soften by the words of Allah subhanahu wa ta'ala. Alhamdulillah. Assalamu alaikum wa rahmatullah.
1: Wa alaikum assalam wa rahmatullahi wa barakatuh. Jum'ah mubarakah, Sister Noor. How are you?
0: Alhamdulillah. It's a beautiful, beautiful day. It was a surprise to jump on and host, but alhamdulillah.
1: Alhamdulillah. Alhamdulillah. Ya Rabbil Alameen. You asked, how was your week? Yes. I would say just trying to keep the momentum right after Rabi' al-Awwal, especially with the great programs that Celebrate Mercy curated and provided and packaged and delivered beautifully over that month. May Allah subhanahu wa ta'ala reward all of you for bringing that khair to everyone. Jazakumullahu khairan.
0: Ameen. And we could not have done it without you, your voice, which is a blessing from God. Please allow us all to experience that khushu, inshallah.
1: 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So please renew your intention, direct your heart and mind to Allah subhanahu wa ta'ala.

0: Wow, I was muted all this time. I was making dua for you, Qari Sinan. So Allah heard, the angels heard, but I was making dua for you, Qari Sinan. Assalamu alaikum wa rahmatullah. Please take a moment to make dua for Qari Sinan and his beautiful voice, but also that wonderful, wonderful salawat that brought us all closer to our Rasul sallallahu alayhi wa sallam. May we continue to send salawat on this blessed day of Jum'ah. Don't forget to like and subscribe on our YouTube page as we bring you more and more wonderful Friday gems throughout the year. We are live now with our topic, inshallah, istikhara, the prophetic way to make decisions without second guessing yourself, with Sheikh Abdul Nasir Jangda. We also have a couple of Friday gems from previous sessions that we have released. This was, I was missing Muhammad sallallahu alayhi wa sallam, experienced the feeling of meeting him sallallahu alayhi wa sallam. This was a discussion with Sidi Tariq al-Masidi, the founder of Celebrate Mercy, and with Sheikh Omar, Dr. Omar Suleiman. Please take a moment to check that out because it will surely be filled with many, many gems. We also have the recording released of our Welcoming Rabi al-Awwal program, as well as our Journey with the Prophet 8-session series on his life and his character. The recordings are released on our YouTube. It was a beautiful month of Rabi al-Awwal programming that you saw earlier from Qari Sinan that he mentioned and he was part of. So definitely check that out as well. This past Rabi al-Awwal, we had, these numbers are way behind. There are so many views and so many hours watched, alhamdulillah. And over the last 5 years, Celebrate Mercy has released an hour plus of new content every single day, with a new webinar almost every 2 days, mashallah. And none of this is possible without your support. Well, this session is near and dear to our hearts. It should be near and dear to all of your hearts, mashallah. It is the raising hearts that love Muhammad sallallahu alayhi wa sallam, where Sheikh Mikhail Smith sat down with children ages 8 to 11 to explore the qualities that make the Prophet sallallahu alaihi wasallam so extraordinary. Watch with your loved ones to discover why Muhammad sallallahu alaihi wasallam is someone worth admiring, looking up to, and ultimately loving and following. And the best part of this series is finding the exact right words to answer all your little ones' curious questions, mashallah. You will see that this series has gotten over 300,000 total views now, over 85 hours watched, and the full series is episodes are still being released, alhamdulillah. Here are some beautiful testimonials from individuals that have been watching. I will not take too much of your time reading them right now, but I will show you a couple more testimonials later on. But mashallah, may Allah reward you for the producing such content. It not only helps kids, but adults deal with emotional feelings as well. So it's for all ages. The kids are amazing, and having your little ones watch other little ones on the screen is a reflection of seeing this is something that they can do as well, inshallah. MashaAllah, I love the way the kids are involved in a happy, relaxing, encouraging environment. May Allah allow us to produce more. You can also join our Ansar circle to help us continue to support and do these incredible works and release these incredible series, not only during Rabi al-Awwal, but throughout the entire year, inshallah. Now we are live with our session Istiqara, the prophetic way to make decisions without second-guessing yourself. Sheikh Abdul Nasir Jangda will focus on... One second. Getting messages and notifications, subhanAllah. You've thought and prayed about it. You've asked people. You still don't know what to do. And after deciding, wondering, did I choose right? What if I made the wrong choice? Prophet Muhammad sallallahu alaihi wasallam taught us the most beautiful way to approach these difficult decisions, which is praying istikhara. And today, Sheikh Abdul Nasir Jangda will help us discover how the Prophet sallallahu alaihi wasallam taught us to seek Allah's guidance when we don't know what to choose, so we can move forward and have no doubt in our decisions, alhamdulillah. There will be a question and answer session after the lesson, so please make sure to take your notes, put your questions in the comments. And now we will be joined by Sheikh Abdul Nasir Jangda, who is the founder, director, and an instructor at Qalam Institute. While teaching at the Qalam Seminary, he travels around the country teaching classes and seminars. He was born and raised in Dallas, football season. He currently resides there with his wife and 3 children. He memorized the Quran at an early age and graduated from the rigorous ILM program in 2001 at the top of his class, mashallah. He also attained a bachelor's and master's in Arabic from Karachi University while completing a master's in Islamic studies from the University of Sindh. After returning home, he taught Arabic and Islamic studies at the University of Texas at Arlington, worked with various Islamic schools, and served as the imam at the Coleyville Masjid in the Dallas area. We are so honored to have him here with us so that we can learn from his immense wisdom, inshallah. Assalamu alaikum wa rahmatullahi wa barakatuh.
1: Wa alaikum assalam wa rahmatullahi wa barakatuh.
0: Jumma Mubarak.
1: Good to see you, alhamdulillah.
0: Alhamdulillah, I'm just glad we haven't played Dallas yet. I'm in Philadelphia.
1: Yes. So, okay.
0: I was like, thank God we got Sheikh Abdul Nasir Jungda before the rivalry in my heart.
1: We didn't get off to a good season last week, but there's always next week.
0: Inshallah, there's du'as. Let us learn about it today.
1: So, absolutely. Bismillah, you will.
0: There was a bit of an error. He will be right back, inshallah. So let's see. While we are waiting for him to rejoin. Oh, there he is.
1: Sorry about that. It just locked me off all of a sudden. So, alhamdulillah. Looking forward to a good session, inshallah. Bismillah walhamdulillah. Wassalatu wassalamu ala rasulillah. Wa ala alihi wa sahbihi ajma'een. Assalamu alaikum wa rahmatullahi wa barakatuh, everyone. Alhamdulillah, I hope and pray, inshallah, everyone is doing well. Wanted to go ahead and just jump right into our discussion and topic today about istikhara. So I wanted to start the conversation by first and foremost talking about exactly the understanding, the meaning, and the purpose behind istikhara, and then we'll go further into discussion. The first thing that we have to understand is that Allah subhanahu wa ta'ala tells us in the Quran that وَاللَّهُ يَعْلَمُ وَأَنْتُمْ لَا تَعْلَمُونَ, that Allah knows everything, and you know nothing. So Allah tells us in the Quran, specifically in Surah Al-Baqarah, ayah number 216, وَاللَّهُ يَعْلَمُ, and what that means is Allah knows, meaning He knows everything. وَأَنْتُمْ لَا تَعْلَمُونَ, and you do not know. And what that means is, you know nothing. Allah knows everything and you know nothing. And so that's the very basis and the foundation from where we're starting. So when we live, as we go through life, as we're trying to navigate different situations, trying to figure out what we should and should not do, we have to operate with this very fundamental understanding that Allah subhanahu wa ta'ala knows everything and we know nothing. And so what that means is we need Allah subhanahu wa ta'ala always at all times, you know, even in the moments where we are trying to figure out what we should do. And there's also this beautiful verse of the Quran where we're being taught this, وَأُفَوِّضُ أَمْرِي إِلَى اللَّهِ إِنَّ اللَّهَ بَصِيرٌ بِالْعِبَادِ, that I completely surrender and hand over all my affairs to Allah because Allah subhanahu wa ta'ala is ever watchful over His servants. And so we surrender ourselves to Allah subhanahu wa ta'ala. And there's a beautiful hadith of the Prophet sallallahu alayhi wa sallam. This particular narration is found in the Musnad Imam Ahmad and the Jami' of Imam Tirmidhi, in which the Prophet sallallahu alaihi wasallam says, وَمِن سَعَادَةِ إِبْنِ آدَمَ إِسْتِخَارَتُهُ اللَّهِ, 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from the blessing and the fortunate, you know, the fortune of the human being, the blessing of the human being, the felicitation of the human being, is that the human being is pleased with whatever Allah has decreed and whatever Allah has decided for him. And this brings us now to this discussion of istikhara. So we're somewhat familiar with the word istikhara, and we're going to talk about it today. But let's first understand, what does the word even mean? Because we say the word, we use the word, we know the word, but what does the word actually mean, istikhara? The word istikhara comes from the root of the word khair, Now, that word might be a little bit more familiar to some of us. The word khayr represents all that which is good. Istikhara means to seek good, to seek goodness from Allah. And that's the idea that as we are going through life, navigating different situations, going through different experiences, that we seek what is good from Allah subhanahu wa ta'ala, and we seek the goodness from Allah. And there's a very beautiful hadith of the Prophet sallallahu alaihi wasallam that is the basis of this entire discussion. Excuse me. This is an authentic narration. It's an authentic hadith found in the book of Imam Bukhari, rahimahullahu ta'ala, and Sahih Bukhari, in which the Prophet sallallahu alaihi wasallam, narrated by Jabir bin Abdullah radiallahu ta'ala anhuma, he says, كَانَ رَسُولُ اللَّهِ صَلَّى اللَّهُ عَلَيْهِ وَسَلَّمَ يُعَلِّمُنَا الْإِسْتِخَارَةَ فِي الْأُمُورِ كُلِّهَا. That the Prophet sallallahu alayhi wasallam used to teach us to do istikhara in all of our affairs and matters. كَمَا يُعَلِّمُنَا سُورَةَ مِنَ الْقُرْآنِ. And he taught us the dua, the supplication, the process of istikhara, like he would teach us a surah of the Qur'an. So I want you to specifically think about how we learn the Qur'an. You repeat it, you memorize it over and over and over again until you have it completely committed to memory, where you could read it in your sleep. Surah Al-Fatiha, right? That if you were deeply asleep and somebody came and woke you up and said, Alhamdulillahi Rabbil Alameen, in like half asleep, you would say, Ar-Rahman Ar-Rahim. You know it that well, right? It's like ingrained within you. And so this brilliant young companion of the Prophet sallallahu alaihi wasallam, who's a very prolific narrator of hadith from the Prophet sallallahu alaihi wasallam, he's also the sahabi who narrated the entire Hajj ritual from the Prophet sallallahu alaihi wasallam, along with hundreds of narrations. He says that the Prophet sallallahu alaihi wasallam taught us istikhara in all of our affairs and matters, just like he would teach us a surah of the Quran. And the Prophet sallallahu alaihi wasallam, he said, يقولوا إِذَا هَمَّ أَحَدُكُمْ بِالْأَمْرِ, that whenever any one of you is trying to figure something out, فَلْيَرْكَعَ رَكَعَتَيْنِ مِنْ غَيْرِ 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call nafil, voluntary, optional, extra prayer, ثُمَّ لِيَقُلْ, and then he should say the following supplication. We're going to go through the supplication. But let's stop here for a moment and then back up from here and understand exactly what we're talking about. What we are talking about is, as we are living life, navigating life, we have to make decisions. We have to figure out different situations. And what is the framework for a Muslim in making a decision in figuring out a situation, right? There's a lot of different things that different people do, okay? Some of them, you know, are not so good, and then some are like really, really bad, right? So for instance, engaging in like superstition and things of that nature, right? That was practiced even before Islam, by the Arabs before Islam. Divination arrows, you know, kind of like rolling the dice, as we would say, right? I need to make a decision. I'm just going to roll the dice. I'm going to flip a coin, right? That kind of thing. That's very, very problematic, right? Number one, it's very unintelligent. Number two, it also involves a problematic belief, right? That we're like kind of putting our faith in some other kind of like force or power or just dumb luck or something of that sort. And so it's very, very problematic. It's unintelligent, which should be enough of a reason for a believer not to do that. But it's also very, very problematic from a belief point of view, from the standpoint of our beliefs, okay? That we believe in Allah and we put our faith and trust in Allah, not in rolling the dice or flipping a coin, right? So what is the Muslim's framework for making a decision and for figuring out a situation, okay? And there's a lot that's been talked about here and written on this, One of the scholars who's written on this is Imam An-Nawawi, rahimahullahu ta'ala, a great scholar of hadith and Islamic law and fiqh and just overall how to live and practice Islam. A very, very prolific, great scholar of our tradition. Imam An-Nawawi, rahimahullahu ta'ala, writes that based off of, when you look in the Quran, all the verses of the Quran, when you look at the guidance provided by the Prophet sallallahu alaihi wasallam, the sunnah, the hadith, right, the prophetic tradition, the prophetic practice, what we understand is that the decision-making process for a believer has three very fundamental steps. And there can be like details and nuances within those steps, right? But generally speaking, there are three main bullet points, okay? Number one is that Allah subhanahu wa ta'ala has granted us, as Allah says to us in the Quran again and again, أَفَلَا تَعَقِلُونَ. Okay? Do you not think? Do you not reflect? Do you not use your God-given intellect, intelligence? Right? So when I have to make a decision, when I have to figure something out, the first thing that we need to do is use the mind, the knowledge, the understanding that Allah subhanahu wa ta'ala has given us, right? The knowledge and the, you know, the data, as they say, the information that is available to us to first take a look at this situation. Okay? Now I'll give you a very simple example. I need to buy a car. Okay? Simple example. Now, there's a car that's available. It's a really, really nice car. I would like the car, okay? But the reality is that, let's just say I have a budget, okay? And my budget is $30,000, okay? That's my budget. This car is $100,000. I don't need to pray istikhara of whether I should buy a $100,000 car when my budget is $30,000. There's no istikhara needed there. Right? You just have to use your brain. You just have to do simple math. You just have to grab your phone and just, you know, open up the calculator app and, you know, you actually don't need the calculator app. I saw a really funny, you know, somebody showed me a funny picture of one of the, you know, a young person, one of our students, you know, volunteering and helping with something. And they were kind of like, it was like a bake sale and they're selling. And somebody, you know, another student just in a funny way zoomed in and took a picture and saw the young person doing math on their calculator for the bake sale. And it said something like 5 plus 3. And they were doing that on the calculator. Right. And they showed it to me. And I said, Inna lillahi wa inna ilayhi raji'un. Because math has died. But that aside, the point I'm making is I don't need to do sahara in that. I just need to use my brain. Okay. That budget is 30,000, car is 100,000. I can't buy this car. Okay? So that's step number one, right? Just use your brain. Step number two is called istishara, seeking counsel. That comes from the word shura, mashwara. Some folks might be familiar with those words of shura, mashwara, right? Which basically means counsel. All right? Seek counsel and good advice. Okay? Because you're still leveraging the knowledge, the understanding, the intelligence, the information, the data that Allah subhanahu wa ta'ala has granted us more collectively, right? So go to someone. If it's a personal matter, you go to somebody who cares about you. If it's a religious matter, you go to somebody who's knowledgeable about the religion. If it's a financial matter, like what I was talking about earlier, you go to somebody who has expertise or knowledge in that arena. Or, you know, if it's a life kind of a situation, you go to somebody who has experience, who has lived experience, salil mujarrab, as the Arabs would say, ask somebody who's lived it, been there, done that. Okay? So you seek counsel, you seek good advice. And that's very, very important, by the way. That's a theme in the Quran. وَأَمْرُهُمْ شُورَى بَيْنَهُمْ. Right? That Allah, when describing the believers, He says that they are the kind of people who consult with one another. وَشَاوِرْهُمْ فِي الْأَمْرِ. The Prophet sallallahu alaihi wasallam was commanded by Allah to seek counsel, shura, from his companions. you know, it's narrated about the Prophet sallallahu alaihi wasallam, ما رأيت أحدا أكثر مشورة من رسول الله صلى الله عليه وسلم. I never saw anyone who would seek advice and counsel more than the Prophet sallallahu alaihi wasallam did. So it's important to go and seek counsel, because again, maybe I'm missing something obvious, right, in the situation, in the equation. But again, it's not yet even at the level of doing istikhara, because maybe it's a very profoundly unwise decision. But I don't have the perspective and the experience to realize that yet. But somebody else does. Somebody that I have access to, that I can very quickly and easily ask, right? We constantly talk about technology and communication, right? So all I got to do is pick up the phone. It's not that difficult, all right? So that's step number two. Seek counsel. Seek counsel from the right people in a good way, but nonetheless, seek that counsel, okay? Once I've done that, and now I'm getting to this point of like, okay, this is starting to make sense. So we can just stay on the car example. Okay, so we talked about budget. That's just something very simple, logical I could figure out. Secondly, is that, you know, maybe it's a decision between the specific kind of car, okay? And I just don't really know, for example, somebody is expecting a child, right? They're expecting a child. And so the person really wants to get like some kind of a coupe and two doors and something nice, you know, and they're like, there's a back seat and I can, you know, we can figure it out. The door is bigger and then you move the seat up and it's accessible. It's doable. But then I go and I talk to somebody who has raised children. And they say, no. Yeah, technically, can you get the kid in and out? Sure. But it's going to be very, very challenging, right? And then the kid comes with all this other stuff, a stroller and bag and all this other stuff. And so it's really not wise. And I say, okay, you're right. You've raised 2, 3, however many kids. You know what you're talking about. I'm going to go ahead and listen to you. So right there, my question got answered. I'm not going to get the coupe. I'm going to get the sedan or the van or the SUV or whatever it may be. Okay. So now I'm at that particular point where I understand, okay, I'm going to get this 4-door car, with a little bit more trunk space. It's within my budget. And on paper, everything makes sense. Now the concern is, I want this to be good. I don't want to regret this. I don't want this to be a decision that, you know, proved to be, you know, not very beneficial, regrettable. And so that is now where istikhara comes in. And fundamentally what we understand now is istikhara is not just like some Muslim version of rolling the dice, where again, start all the way back at the beginning of this conversation, okay? I need to buy a car. We have some details now. You know, I need a car that I can put a car seat in, that I can get my kid in and out of, that I can fit the stroller into the trunk. I have certain realities and needs. I have a budget that I have to stay within, right? And I see that $100,000 car and I'm just like, man, that would be really, really cool, but I don't know. I'm just going to do a istikhara. That's me not really properly implementing istikhara. That's not istikhara. Istikhara isn't have a crazy idea and then roll the dice. We just call it doing istikhara. That's not what istikhara is. But istikhara is to be intelligent, to think through, consult, kind of really figure out on paper what this decision should and should not be, and then you go and you present it before Allah subhanahu wa ta'ala. So I hope that everybody understands the pre-istikhara is very important. A lot of times people are not finding the experience of istikhara to be fruitful for them because they're not even implementing it properly. Okay? So that's the first conversation I wanted to have. Now let's go back to the narration. So again, now that we're at this point, the Prophet sallallahu alaihi wasallam said, pray 2 rak'ahs. So now think through, all right? We already have a lot of very basic information. We have knowledge. We understand what to do. So you make wudu. You make sure that it's a proper place and time for prayer. This is not your obligatory prayer. So it's not dhuhr, asr, maghrib. But rather, it is 2 extra units of prayer. So you pray that. You offer that. And then you read the following supplication. And the Prophet sallallahu alayhi wa sallam taught the supplication. I'm going to read through the supplication now, and I will translate as we go along. Allahumma, O Allah, inni astakhiruka bi'ilmika. O Allah, I seek that which is good from you through your knowledge. Because Allah knows everything. Wa astaqdiruka biqudratik. And I seek from you the capability to do what I need to do from your power. Wa as'aluka min fadlika al-'azim. And O Allah, I ask you to grant me from your great benevolence and blessing. This is my favorite part of the supplication. فَإِنَّكَ تَقْدِرُ وَلَا أَقْدِرُ. Because, O Allah, you are capable of everything. And I am capable of nothing. وَتَعْلَمُ وَلَا أَعْلَمُ. And, O Allah, you know everything. And I know nothing. وَأَنْتَ عَلَّامُ الْغُيُوبِ. And, O Allah, you are the complete knower of the unseen. The supplication continues. Allahumma in kunta ta'lamu anna hadha al-amra. O Allah, you know that if this is good for me, and this is where the person should either say, or, and the scholars have also written, think about what the person is making istikhara for. It doesn't have to be in Arabic, right? You can say it in whatever language. So again, in the stay with the example that we started with. So I'm saying, Allahumma in kunta ta'lamu anna hadha al-amr. O Allah, you know that if this decision is good for me, buying this car, right? Like that. Khayrun li, that it's good for me. Fi dini wa ma'ashi wa aqibati amri. That it's good for me in my religion. It's good for me in my livelihood. It's good for me in my akhirah. In another narration, he also said the words, عَاجِلِ أَمْرِي وَعَاجِلِهِ. It's good for me in the short term and in the long term. فَقَدُرْهُ لِي. Then, O Allah, make it possible for me. وَيَسِرْهُ لِي. And, O Allah, simplify it for me. ثُمَّ بَارِكْ لِي فِيهِ. And, O Allah, and then put barakah, blessing in it for me. The supplication continues. Allahumma, or rather, excuse me, wa in kunta ta'lam anna hadha al-amra sharrun li. O Allah, you also know that if this decision is bad for me, buying this car, fi dini wa ma'ashi wa aqibati amri, in my deen, in my religion, in my worldly life, in my hereafter, fi ajili amri wa ajilihi, in the short term and the long term, فَصْرِفْهُ عَنِّي وَصْرِفْنِي عَنْهُ. This is the prophetic eloquence. فَصْرِفْهُ عَنِّي. Sarf means to turn. Turn it away from me. وَصْرِفْنِي عَنْهُ. And turn me away from it. You see that? The imagery, how powerful that is. Turn it away from me and turn me away from it. I want nothing to do with it. But obviously, I still need a car. I still need transportation. So then the dua concludes by saying, وَقَدُرْ لِيَ الْخَيْرِ. That, O Allah, make possible for me whatever is good. حَيْثُ كَانَ. However it may be. Wherever it may be. Whenever it may be. Whatever it may be. ثُمَّ أَرْضِنِي بِهِ. And then, O Allah, make me pleased with it. Grant me satisfaction and contentment with it, whatever is good. And that's the dua. That's the supplication. And that's the process. Now, before we, conclude, let's talk about a few follow-up points post-istikhara. The first, most obvious follow-up question that a lot of y'all are probably already thinking about, okay? And that is, so what's the outcome of the istikhara? What's the outcome of the istikhara, right? So let me start by saying what is not the outcome of the istikhara. Okay? The outcome of the istikhara is not necessarily, I'm going to see a sign. Like I'm going to go outside and I'm going to see a car, a cloud in the shape of a car, the car floating by in the sky. I knew it. Got my istikhara answered. Nope, that's not how it works. Okay? I'm going to have like some kind of out-of-body experience. Right? Nope. I'm going to have a dream. And in the dream, I'll be driving that car in outer space. Nope. Okay? And especially the dream thing is probably right now catching your attention because everyone's always heard about dreams. There is not one single narration of the Prophet, peace be upon him, sallallahu alayhi wa sallam. There is not one authentically attributed quote of a companion of the Prophet, sallallahu alayhi wa sallam, that the response, the answer, the outcome, the result of the istikhara is in the form of dreams. Nothing. Dreams can be good. Absolutely. There's a hadith, an authentic narration in the Sahih of Imam Bukhari that Allah subhanahu wa ta'ala sometimes gives people good dreams in order to kind of give them a sense of confidence, to reaffirm them.

the Prophet sallallahu alaihi wasallam, who understood this from Allah subhanahu wa ta'ala, from the Prophet sallallahu alaihi wasallam. Even the narration that I shared with you earlier alluded to this, because the Prophet sallallahu alaihi wasallam said that part of the blessing of the human being is to do istikhara, and then part of the blessing of the human being is that being pleased and content and satisfied with what Allah has decided. Even the narration, even the dua, the supplication itself says, ثُمَّ أَرْضِنِي بِهِ, O Allah, make me satisfied with this. And our mother Aisha Siddiqa radiallahu ta'ala anha actually commented on this, that the outcome of the istikhara is that you feel a sense of peace, tranquility, comfort, confidence. So go back to the same example. Okay? Thought about the car. I have a budget. I consulted with someone. I realized, okay, I can't get like a two-door. I got to get something with at least four doors. Okay? I have a kid. So I figured that out. Budget. What kind of car? Found a car that fits that criteria. Intrigued by it. Just a little nervous. I do istikhara. And then, you know, when the time comes to go and purchase the car, I feel really good about it. I feel confident. I feel comfortable. I'm not anxious. I'm not nervous. I feel good. And everything starts lining up. That is the outcome of istikhara. Now, follow up to that. What if somebody isn't getting to that point of confidence? What should you do? So two things. Number one, in that narration, in that quote, that instruction from our mother, Aisha Siddiqa radiallahu ta'ala anha, when her nephew asked her about that, the answer she gave is, keep doing the istikhara. Keep doing it. And again, it goes without saying, you don't have to do istikhara at night before going to bed. You can do it at any time. But she said, just keep doing the istikhara. Do it every day. And just kind of stay with it until you feel more clarity. Then, no, I think this is not a good decision right now. That's clarity as well. Okay? If it just, I cannot find peace with that decision, then that means I'm not going to do that. Or I feel comfortable. I feel confident. And that's the outcome of the istikhara. One other follow-up point that I'm going to mention, and if there's a lot of questions, if any of these follow-up points are answering, you know, the questions that you have, then please kind of take that into consideration so that, you know, we're not just repeating the same point over and over again. That there's no evidence, there's no precedence for someone doing istikhara for someone else. That is not a thing. Every person does istikhara for themselves. Now, the thought process in someone else doing istikhara for someone else is a lot of times, well, they're very pious. And maybe that is true. Maybe that is the case. But ask yourself, how'd they get so pious? By praying. And so the first, now that you have an opportunity to pray, you're going to ask somebody else to pray instead of you doing it yourself. Right? That's not the thought process. Okay? But it is for each and every single person to seek goodness in their affairs directly from Allah. And can multiple people be doing istikhara about the same thing? Potentially, it depends. Does it affect multiple people? That's what you have to ask yourself, right? So when I talk about buying the car, my wife and I both doing istikhara makes a lot of sense because we're both involved in that. But my teacher doing istikhara about me buying a car, that doesn't make any sense. My cousin, you know, he's a really, really pious guy. I really respect him. Okay, good. Then go get his advice. You know? But him doing istikhara about me buying a car does not make any sense. So that's something that we also have to keep in mind. Okay? Sometimes people have the question, can I pray istikhara even if I'm pretty confident in my decision? Yes, you absolutely should. Because you're seeking goodness from Allah, and it will add a lot more khayr and blessing to your decision. So you should do istikhara regardless. All right?

0: And just there's no such thing as doing too much istikhara. But as the hadith of the Prophet ﷺ says, that يُعَلِّمُنَا الْإِسْتِخَارَةَ فِي الْأُمُورِ كُلِّهَا, that the Prophet ﷺ taught us to do istikhara in all of our matters, all of our affairs. And so you can never talk to Allah subhanahu wa ta'ala too much. So do as much istikhara as you can and constantly seek that goodness and that blessing from Allah subhanahu wa ta'ala. May Allah subhanahu wa ta'ala grant us goodness in all of our affairs, and may Allah subhanahu wa ta'ala allow us to be able to constantly pray to Him and seek goodness from Him. I'll conclude kind of my portion here because I know that this is one of those topics that has usually a lot of questions following. So we'll allocate a little bit more time to answering people's questions, inshallah.
1: Jazakallah khairan, Sheikh Abdul Nasir. Alhamdulillah, we are getting quite a few questions, alhamdulillah, but I will pause on the questions to give you a brief break because we have a bit of a surprise for our audience today. Is that okay?
0: All right, yeah, absolutely. So
1: I will do those announcements and then I will bring you on for the question and answer session, inshallah.
0: Sounds good.
1: Okay, alhamdulillah. We are live now with our Istiqara session for our Friday Gems topic. Alhamdulillah, we are taking questions and answers. There are quite a few in the comments already. Please continue to pose them so that we can pose them to our beloved teacher and get them answered before today's session ends, inshallah. Don't forget to like and subscribe on YouTube to make sure that you're tuning in. Give me 1 second. Alhamdulillah. Okay, so may Allah subhanahu wa ta'ala bless today's webinar sponsor. Please raise your hands to make dua with me for this individual who is sponsoring our Friday Gems webinar, especially after the blessed month of Rabi al-Awwal. So please raise your hands. O Allah, make our children among the righteous, purify their hearts, illuminate their minds, and surround them with pious friends who guide them closer to you. Protect them from harmful company and misguidance, and make them a source of goodness for their families and the ummah. Allahumma ameen. Jazakumullah khairan for your support of Celebrate Mercy's programs. Friday Gems are not possible without our incredible sponsors, but neither are they impossible without your support. So the Messenger of Allah sallallahu alayhi wa sallam said, whoever guides someone to goodness will have a reward like one who did it. And giving charity on Friday means giving sadaqah on Friday is better than giving it on any other day of the week, subhanAllah. So take a moment. The most blessed and beloved good deeds to Allah are those done consistently. We're talking about istikhara, so praying istikhara, making salah, but also donate to Celebrate Mercy's programs. If you minimize your screen, there's a little donate button at the bottom of this video. Please take a moment to support these webinars and these topics because none of this is possible without your support. Alhamdulillah. One more time, I want to highlight this beautiful, beautiful program, Raising Hearts That Love Muhammad sallallahu alaihi wasallam. And there's over 300,000 views on this actually, and over 100 of hours watched, and we still have quite a few episodes left to be released. These are some beautiful testimonies for individuals who have been tuning in. My kids love this series and are learning so much, alhamdulillah, which means definitely a family-friendly show that you and your kids and your loved ones can watch together. May Allah bless everyone involved in putting this together. What a beautiful idea, and I'm looking forward to seeing how this evolves, inshallah. May Allah subhanahu wa ta'ala bless you, brother, to connect the children and all of us closer to our beloved Prophet Muhammad sallallahu alayhi wasallam. And then it's a beautiful series, so definitely check that out. Alhamdulillah. We also have the recording released of our welcoming Rabi al-Awwal program. As you all know, Rabi al-Awwal just finished. Take a moment to check on YouTube for this beautiful lineup of speakers as we welcome one of the most beautiful months of the year, celebrating the Prophet sallallahu alaihi wasallam. We also had this Journey with the Prophet series. It was a 8-part series where it helped viewers and listeners discover and embody the profound qualities of the Prophet sallallahu alaihi wasallam in their daily life. By the end of the journey, once you watch all 8 series, you can cultivate a more meaningful and harmonious life, inshallah, aligning your actions with the Prophet sallallahu alaihi wasallam's exemplary conduct. Character. So take a moment to check those out. These are some incredible topics that talk about the early Muslims, the open call to Islam, the year of sadness, the night journey, the battles and the treaties, and so much more. So definitely check that out. Now, a moment that many of you may have been waiting for. Celebrate Mercy Umrah trips. We are going to Umrah, inshallah, this November 19th through the 30th with Sheikh Adyan Kamendi, Sheikh Aisha Prime, and Sheikh Hasib Noor. And guess what? We have two spots left. Only two seats left. And in honor of those two seats, this beautiful month of Rabiul Awwal, we have been collecting Ansar, our monthly donors. And I'm actually going to be bringing someone special up from backstage. He's arriving from outside. Assalamu alaikum, Sidi Tariq. You're on mute. And you're rotating endlessly.
2: Can you hear me?
1: We can hear you and you stopped rotating. Alhamdulillah.
2: Okay, alhamdulillah.
1: I'm sharing some photos from our previous Umrah trips. This was last November.
2: Alhamdulillah, mashallah. This is amazing news that, you know, throughout the month of Rabiul Awwal, we had so many people that, mashallah, made the intention and the pledge to support this work on a monthly basis. People who, for the first time, decided to give maybe $20 a month or more to help Celebrate Mercy, you know, produce all these programs and campaigns and events that teach about the Prophet, sallallahu alaihi wasallam. We're really grateful to all those new Ansar. And then we had people who were already Ansar that may have increased their monthly giving, you know, going from $20 a month to $40 a month or more, mashallah. So we're really grateful. All in all, we had more than 300 people who became new Ansar.
1: 413.
2: Oh, wow. Mashallah. Amazing. Amazing. So 413 are part of this raffle today. And they will be spinning the wheel to see who will win a free Umrah trip with Celebrate Mercy. Of course, whoever goes to Umrah is there as an invitation from Allah and from the Messenger of Allah, sallallahu alaihi wasallam, to Medina, to Mecca. And this is all, inshallah, you know, what is destined for them. And I'm excited to see which of the helpers of Celebrate Mercy will receive this invitation, inshallah.
1: Inshallah. I'm gonna correct something that I said earlier.
2: Yes.
1: It's 330 people, but some of them got their names doubled. So there's 413 total names on it, but some of their names are doubled. But let's...
2: Oh, yes. Yes, mashallah. Yes. Amazing.
1: So let's add this to the stage. Oh, wow. And we're going to...
2: Oh, I can barely, on my phone, I can barely see that.
1: We're going to see if we can spin this and see.
2: Maybe, can you make our thumbnails a little smaller so we can see the wheel bigger?
1: Yes, let's try it. They can hear our voices, but they can't see us.
2: Oh, no, they can see us, but maybe if we're in the bottom left or something.
1: Okay.
2: I don't know if there's a way to do that. Okay, there we go.
1: Yeah, a little bit. All right. Bismillahir Rahmanir Rahim. Allahumma salli ala Sayyidina Muhammad wa ala alihi wa baraka wa sallam. Who gets to go to Umrah for free, inshallah?
2: Bismillah. I think this spins for 30 seconds here. Hope nobody's getting dizzy.
1: It's slowing down. It's slowing down. And the winner is... Subhanallah. Let's see. The winner is... Halima Taha. Mashallah. Allahu Akbar. Allahu Akbar. Halima Taha.
2: Halima Taha. Mashallah.
1: I want to take
2: Halima,
1: a moment.
2: If Halima is here in the audience, let us know in the comments. Let us know if you're here, inshallah, in the comments, if you're tuning in right now. If not, we will reach out to you, inshallah. Congratulations. Maybe you can even join us in November.
1: Alhamdulillah. Sidi Tariq, can you read that dua for her, please?
2: I got it. May Allah accept your donations as a sadaqah jariyah. May you and your loved ones benefit immensely from our programs, and may the ummah grow ever closer to our beloved Prophet, sallallahu alaihi wasallam. Ameen.
1: Ameen.
2: Ameen. Ameen.
1: Sister Halima.
2: Mashallah.
1: One of those two seats is yours. come with us this November. Inshallah, we look forward to seeing you soon, and we will be in touch. Alhamdulillah. Jazakallah khairan fi tariq.
2: Absolutely. Inshallah. Thank you to all the Ansar as well, and may Allah bring you to Umrah soon, and may Allah bless Sheikh Abdul Nasser Jangda for a beautiful lesson today. And I know there's another raffle later for our helpers. You know, inshallah, you'll talk about that later.
1: Yes.
2: Thank you
1: yes.
2: so much. Assalamu alaikum.
1: Wa alaikum assalam. Alhamdulillah, alhamdulillah. So now we are returning back to from our excitement to the Q&A session on today's topic of istikhara with Dr. Abdul Nasser Jangda. The prophetic way to make decisions. We are alive now. There were wonderful lessons in terms of setting our heart, setting our intentions, praying istikhara, and actually understanding istikhara afterwards as well. Please take a moment to invite your family and friends to tune in to listen to the lesson, but also the questions that will be answered now will also help clarify exactly what the benefits of istikhara are. So send that link, celebratemercy.org/Friday. I'm going to ask Sheikh Abdul Nasser Jangda to return to the stage. Assalamu alaikum wa rahmatullah.
0: Wa alaikum assalam wa rahmatullahi wa barakatuh.
1: I hope you enjoyed the excitement.
0: That was really, really exciting. That was a lot of fun.
1: Alhamdulillah. Please keep us in your du'as. Keep everyone who is supporting these initiatives
0: Absolutely.
1: In your du'as.
0: Beautiful, beautiful.
1: So a question for you now that we are in this. There's a couple of different ones, but I'm going to try to merge them, right? So this one is in terms of your analogy. So you mentioned about seeing cars and dreams, galaxies, etc. Those are not the signs of istikhara being accepted, right? So this is something more tangible in the world, right? So you talked about the outcome in terms of feelings, the confidence versus the nervousness. But what if this is a question posed by an audience member of like tangible things that you see in the world. Is that a sign of making of your istikhara being accepted?
0: So, absolutely. Absolutely, because it's a very real, tangible kind of thing, right? So, I don't know exactly about the specifics of this scenario, but just going back to this simple example that I was giving earlier, and that is, okay, I had this one particular car, I figured it out, I have a place where I've gotten a quote for it, it's within my budget, etc. I do a sahara, and the next day I wake up to receive an email or my buddy that I was consulting with, who knows more about cars, who bought a car 6 months ago, whatever the case may be, and he's like, hey, you won't believe it. I found that same exact car for a much better price at this other dealership just down the street. So, yeah, absolutely, that's part of the khayr, that's part of the goodness, that's part of the blessing that came out from that istikhara, and a person should utilize that, right? So there's nothing wrong with that. That's actually, part of the blessing that comes with it sometimes.
1: Alhamdulillah. Okay, so there's going to be some rapid-fire ones. This next one is, how do you reconcile a conundrum that a marriage situation for my son or their daughter or their loved one, which on the surface seems not right for a logical reason, but after much istikhara, the plans seem to be moving ahead?
0: SubhanAllah, that's an interesting kind of a question. It's hard to answer very, very specific personal kind of situational questions in a very general kind of, way or in a very general forum like this. So I'm going to preface with that. But what I will say, kind of moving outside of that, right, because, again, I just don't know enough about that situation to comment on it. But generally speaking, it's very interesting that initially if I have a hang-up about a situation, but then I still move the process along. I still talk to, my dad or my older brother or my uncle or whoever's like an advisor to me who has more life experience than I do. I still went ahead and spoke to them about it. And then I still went ahead and did istikhara. Just my behavior and my action tells me that whatever hang-up or reservation that I did have was maybe not very deeply rooted in anything substantial. You understand? So, again, I don't want to comment too much on personal kind of things because there's a lot of nuances and there's a lot of details, but I'll kind of vaguely refer to a situation that I was, kind of advising in regards to. in that was that a brother I knew, younger brother I knew in the community, who, you know, used to attend my classes and programs and lectures and whatnot. So I kind of knew him in that capacity as, you know, somebody who was, you know, like a student and was in the community. And he had, you know, a marriage proposal, an opportunity for marriage. And there were some hangups by the family. And the hangups that the hangup that the family had, the kind of reservations, whatever the doubts that they had, had more to do with like culture and background and race and ethnicity and things like that. Not in a very negative or nefarious kind of way. They're good people. So they weren't being racist or something. But it was just a concern about just like kind of cultural compatibility. But the conversation moved forward anyways. And they consulted people and I was there and they were talking to me as well. And the sakara was done. And ultimately they did get married and they've been married for a very long time and they have kids. And mashallah, you know, inshallah, bidnillah, by the mercy and the blessing and the will of Allah, happily ever after. And there was a realization. And then I remember talking to his family about that, that maybe the question and the hang-up that you had was not really even substantial. It wasn't really substantive. It wasn't rooted within something meaningful to begin with. And that's why the process just kind of kept going forward and everything kept falling into place. So sometimes that also can be a realization that in my process in the earlier step was flawed, right? I ask, you know, if I go ask my buddy, the car example again, I want to buy a sports car, two-door coupe, you know, a sports car that's got like half of a back seat, and we're expecting a baby. And I go ask my single buddy, and he's like, yeah, bro, get that car. It's amazing. It's awesome. Okay, I did shura. Look, the shura told me that it was a good idea. Yeah, maybe my shura was wrong, you know. So sometimes we also can realize that I misapplied the earlier steps. Mm-hmm. And that also is part of the blessing of Allah, that Allah is letting me see what the error and the missteps are on my part.
1: That kind of leads to the next question, like, could things like low confidence, low iron, sleep deprivation, chaotic environment, habitual indecisiveness, OCD, sleep, like, paralysis in terms of decision-making, mess up the istikara, right? All of these situation scenarios. Because part of it is also setting those intentions and preparing to make istikara. So many people have health issues and mental health issues. So what do you suggest for individuals facing those types of realities and trying to make decisions in their lives?
0: Absolutely. And that's why we talked about it, that even before getting to the point of istikara, having like a very, very strong, capable, confident, competent circle of advisors is very critically important, right? Nobody should operate like they're just kind of on an island. Somebody's over here on their own and they're stressing out and they're going through it and then they're doing a sakara and it's like, I got to figure all this out on my own. That's not the way it's supposed to be. Now, if somebody ends up in that kind of a situation, not of their own choice, I feel for them. You know, and may Allah subhanahu wa ta'ala make it easy for them. But if somebody doesn't have that situation and they're part of a community, they have loved ones, they have people that they can rely on and confide in and seek counsel from, then you have to utilize that. That's part of the blessing of being a part of the ummah.
1: MashaAllah. Now I'm going to ask you a little bit of a no-brainer question, because you mentioned istikhara can be prayed at any time during the day. Right. Mm-hmm. So, someone asked, what's the difference then between istikhara and regular prayer if we can ask for du'as and make du'as in both?
0: Absolutely. Absolutely. And we should. But
1: no, like, what's the difference?
0: Yeah. So absolutely. And we should. But the istikhara is a very specific ritual. Okay, and that word ritual sometimes gets misunderstood by us because, again, it can seem kind of like, what do you mean ritual? Like, you know, like, it's like, you know, sometimes when you observe like certain rituals, people sing and, you know, dance or something. No. The meaning of the word ritual, amar ta'abudi in the Arabic language, is it's something that's done out of devotion and dedication. So istikhara specifically, it recognizes and it marks the fact that there's a very important decision I have to make, And so I'm going to engage in this very specific practice to seek the blessing of Allah subhanahu wa ta'ala in the very serious decision that I have to make. So it is its own dedicated ritual that the Prophet taught us for decision making. So while we should always be making dua to Allah to put khair in everything that we do, but when I'm making a decision, I engage in this specific ritual, this specific practice, and that shows devotion, dedication, humility on my own part to Allah subhanahu wa ta'ala before Allah, and that attracts the mercy of Allah for that specific decision that I have to make.
1: Alhamdulillah. In terms of a little bit more nuance in terms of the actual istikhara, many people, when you Google how to pray it, right, they come across this. I read that we should read Surah Fatiha and Surah Kafirun in the first rak'ah, and then second Surah Fatiha and Surah Ikhlas. Are these mandatory for praying istikhara?
0: No, they're not. That's just a helpful recommendation that is given. Just because sometimes if somebody doesn't know a lot of Quran and they're just trying to, like, maybe they're at the very early steps of learning how to even pray and practice, that's where they kind of just spell out the directions, right? Like, for example, if I go in the kitchen to cook something, I need one of those kind of like recipes and instructions that's like literally telling me, like, salt. Open the jar. Like, I need that much instruction because I have no idea what I'm doing, right? Versus you see somebody who's really, really good in the kitchen and they're very experienced and they're just flying around, pinch of that, you know, splash that, this and that. So those kinds of instructions are just given in case somebody is just literally learning it for the very first time, even how to pray. But otherwise, there's no mandatory required surah you have to read.
1: Yeah, it's the niyyah, the dua, and the outcome after. In reference to your earlier point about, can you pray istikhara on behalf of someone else, right? So this is a very common question. I believe you already answered this, but I just want to clarify it one more time. Is it appropriate for parents to pray istikhara for their children about marriage, or if you could kind of, the nuance of that?
0: Yeah, you know, and the framing that I gave earlier, like about the car example, was I'm doing istikhara, my wife is doing istikhara, my cousin's not. Okay, so the delineation there is, if it affects me, then I am doing istikhara connected to the role that I play in that situation. So yeah, obviously, for a lot of different situations, especially younger people, when they're approaching marriage, the parents are very much a part of their decision-making process. And I had a dear friend recently whose child was getting married, not a child, but their, you know, child was getting married. And there was a proposal, and he was kind of like, man, this is the first time I'm navigating this, and I'm stressed out. And, you know, and he said that my child is sitting in front of me and basically being like, but I want to know what you think. And he's telling the child, like, listen, you got to live life, you know, think about what you feel and why don't you tell me what you think about the situation? And the child is saying, I understand that, but I also need to know what you think. So then in that scenario, the father doing istikhara about, you know, what I feel and what I want to share and what I think makes a lot of sense, as opposed to outsourcing the istikhara, where now the son or the daughter is actually not doing istikhara at all, because they're saying, I've outsourced it to my dad. That's not a thing, if that makes sense.
1: That does, alhamdulillah. We are nearing time, so I want to ask you one final question, because this is, we've talked about the positives of the outcome, right? The confidence you feel versus the doubt you feel. What if someone performs istikhara, but the result is clearly negative or there is harm? How should they deal with that situation, especially regarding that decision?
0: Yeah, so if somebody does the istikhara and they start to really feel a lot of, you know, negativity or skepticism, and they start to identify the different problems that are in this situation, et cetera, et cetera, et cetera, more things start to come to light and they start to realize, see and understand those things, then it's very important to listen to that. It's very important to be attuned to that. It's very important to be mindful of that. Otherwise, then it's kind of, you know, the person kind of lied, because on one side they said, oh Allah, show me what's good for me. and then, or what's not good for me based off of the dua. Remember, Allah, you know that if this is bad for me, surely. So Allah is showing that person that this is bad for them, and the person says, yeah, never mind. And that's very, very problematic. So you should definitely, definitely take that into consideration.
1: JazakAllah khairan, Sheikh. Sheikh Jangda, honestly, may Allah make it easy for all of us, allow us to continue to turn to Him, allow us to tie our camels as well, but also at the same time seek the advice of trusted individuals, and may we always turn back to Him, not only through istikhara and prayer, but just in just generic du'as and salawat and so forth as well, because we must continue to do all of the additional and not just think this is the make it or break it prayer. It's not the make it or break it prayer. It's supposed to be a supplement. So please make du'a for all of us, and then we can wrap up the session, inshallah.
0: Absolutely. JazakAllah khairan. Thank you very much. Always a pleasure to be on. And inshallah, may Allah subhanahu wa ta'ala grant us the ability to practice everything we've said and heard.
1: Ameen. Assalamu alaikum wa rahmatullahi wa barakatuh. Jumma barak once more.
0: Thank you very much. Assalamu alaikum.
1: Alaikum assalam. Alhamdulillah. Alhamdulillah, everyone. That was a beautiful, beautiful session. And I myself learned a lot. And I hope and pray that you also learned a lot. I know we are still getting a couple of more questions coming in. Inshallah, we will be able to address them in a future session. But for right now, please take a moment to review the lesson. There might be hidden gems in there once you hear it a second time for you to be able to answer some of those needs, inshallah. Don't forget to like and subscribe to our page. One more time, I want to share that we are going to Umrah, and now that we have Sister Halima, who already just won, inshallah she joins us this November, that means we have one seat left, and that one seat we're going to actually give it to. Let's see, these are some photos. This was actually last November. I went with my younger brother and a beautiful, beautiful group of about 80 people, and it was such a beautiful time, alhamdulillah. We are giving a 50% off of an Umrah package to one of our helpers here at Celebrate Mercy. They are individuals who helped make all the calls to all of our Ansar, who spent hours and hours talking about Celebrate Mercy, asking individuals to donate to Celebrate Mercy, but also gave their time and their energy and their efforts. And may Allah subhanahu wa ta'ala bless them all for their time, their beautiful efforts, and may they be endlessly rewarded for supporting Celebrate Mercy's initiatives. Allahumma ameen. Let's see who that winner is from our group of individuals who are able to help us out during this blessed month of Rabi al Awal. Let's see. Bismillah. Okay. I'm going to remove this and this. Okay, alhamdulillah. All right, let's turn this out. This was five individuals. And let's see who wins. This Noor is not this Noor. This is a different Noor. So let's make dua and let's see who wins. Bismillahirrahmanirrahim. Allahumma salli ala Sayyidina Muhammad wa ala alihi wa sahbihi wa barak wa sallim. Let's see. Allahumma salli ala Sayyidina Muhammad. Allahumma salli ala Sayyidina Muhammad. Allahu Akbar, mashallah, Sister Yasmeen, you have earned 50% off of our final seat of Umrah this November. I'm praying that you can join us. Let us know. We will be contacting you soon, inshallah, so that we can get those tickets and everything sorted out, alhamdulillah. So please make dua for them one more time. It was a beautiful, beautiful month of Rabi al-Awwal, and none of it was possible without all of you tuning in consistently weekly, but also to all of our programs. We do have a Rabi al-Awwal sale going on. It has been extended, I believe. It might have been extended, so definitely check that out. And before you go, do let us know how much closer has today's program brought you to the Prophet sallallahu alaihi wasallam. Share your rating in the comments. We'd love to know. Alhamdulillah. Don't forget to like and subscribe. And with that, may you have a blessed day filled with celebration and mercy. Jumma Mubarak one more time. Allahumma ameen. Assalamu alaikum wa rahmatullahi wa barakatuh.
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4: 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From Sydney's shores we share the way, with hope and peace for every day. 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Faith.

all the praises and thanks be to Allah, to whom belongs all that is in the heavens and all that is in the earth. His is all the praises and thanks in the hereafter, and He is the All-Wise, the All-Aware.

He knows that which goes into the earth and that which comes forth from it, and that which descends from the heaven and that which ascends to it. And he is the most merciful, the oft forgiving.

Those who disbelieve say, "The hour will not come to us." Say, "Yes, by my Lord, it will come to you." The all-knower of the unseen, not even the weight of an atom, or less than that, or greater, escapes from his knowledge in the heavens or in the earth, but it is in a clear book.

And those who have been given knowledge see that what is revealed to you, O Muhammad, from your Lord is the truth and guides to the path of the Exalted in Might, Owner of all praise.

Those who disbelieve say, shall we direct you to a man who will tell you that when you have become fully disintegrated into dust with full dispersion, then you will be created anew?

Has he invented a lie against Allah, or is there a madness in him? Nay, but those who disbelieve in the hereafter are themselves in a punishment and in far error.

Do they not see what is before them and what is behind them of the heaven and the earth? If we will, we shall sink the earth with them, or cause a piece of the heaven to fall upon them. Verily, in this is a sign for every faithful believer that turns to Allah.

And indeed we bestowed grace on David from us, saying, O mountains, glorify Allah with him, and birds also. And we made the iron soft for him.

saying, "Make perfect coats of mail, balancing well the rings of chain armor, and work righteousness. Truly, I am all seer of what you do."

And to Solomon we subjected the wind. Its morning was a month's journey, and its afternoon was a month's journey. And we caused a fount of molten brass to flow for him. And there were jinns that worked in front of him by the leave of his Lord. And whosoever of them turned aside from our command, we shall cause him to taste of the punishment of the blazing fire.

They worked for him what he desired: high rooms, images, basins as large as reservoirs, and cauldrons fixed. Work, O family of David, with thanks, but few of my slaves are grateful.

Then when we decreed death for him, nothing informed them of his death except a small worm of the earth, which kept gnawing away at his stick. So when he fell down, the jinns saw clearly that if they had known the unseen, they would not have remained in the humiliating punishment.

Indeed, there was for Sheba a sign in their dwelling place, two gardens on the right hand and on the left. And it was said to them, Eat of the provision of your Lord, and be grateful to him, a fair land and an oft-forgiving Lord.

But they turned away, so we sent against them a flood released from the dam, and we converted their two gardens into gardens producing bitter, bad fruit, and tamarisks, and some few lote trees.

Like this we repaid them, because they were ungrateful disbelievers. And never do we repay in such a way, except those who are ungrateful disbelievers.

we placed between them and the towns which we had blessed, towns easy to be seen, and we made the stages between them easy, saying, Travel in them safely, both by night and day.

But they said, "Our Lord, make the stages between our journey longer." And they wronged themselves. So we made them as tails in the land, and we dispersed them all totally. Verily in this are indeed signs for every steadfast, grateful one.

and he had no authority over them, except that we might test him who believes in the hereafter from him who is in doubt about it. And your Lord is a guardian over everything.

Say, O Muhammad, call upon those whom you assert to be associate gods besides Allah. They possess not even the weight of an atom, either in the heavens or on the earth, nor have they any share in either, nor is there for him any supporter from among them.

Intercession with him does not profit except for him whom he permits. Until when fear is banished from their hearts, they say, "What is it that your Lord has said?" They say, "The truth, and he is the Most High, the Most Great."

Say, O Muhammad, who gives you provision from the heavens and the earth? Say, Allah. And verily, we or you are rightly guided or in a plain error.

Say, Our Lord will assemble us all together, then he will judge between us with truth, and he is the all-knowing judge.

Say, show me those whom you have joined to him as partners. Nay, but he is Allah, the Almighty, the All-Wise.

And we have not sent you, O Muhammad, except as a giver of glad tidings and a warner to all mankind, but most people know not.

And those who disbelieve say, We believe not in this Quran, nor in that which was before it. But if you could see when the wrongdoers will be made to stand before their Lord, how they will cast the word one to another. Those who were deemed weak will say to those who were arrogant, Had it not been for you, we should certainly have been believers.

0: معكم بل كنتم مجرمين.
1: And those who were arrogant will say to those who were deemed weak, Did we keep you back from guidance after it had come to you? Nay, but you were criminals.

Those who were deemed weak will say to those who were arrogant, Nay, but it was your plotting by night and day when you ordered us to disbelieve in Allah and set up rivals to him. And each of them will conceal their own regrets when they behold the punishment. And we shall put iron collars round the necks of those who disbelieved. Are they repaid anything except for what they used to do?

And we did not send a warner to a township, but those who were given the worldly wealth and luxuries among them said, We do not believe in the message with which you have been sent.

And it is not your wealth nor your children that bring you nearer to us, but only he who believes and does righteous deeds. As for such, there will be twofold reward for what they did, and they will reside in the high dwellings in peace and security.

Say, truly my Lord enlarges the provision for whom he wills of his slaves and restricts it for him, and whatsoever you spend of anything in Allah's cause, he will replace it, and he is the best of providers.

They will say, "Glorified be you. You are our Lord instead of them." Nay, but they used to worship the jinns. Most of them were believers in them.

So today, none of you can profit or harm one another. And we shall say to those who did wrong, taste the punishment of the fire which you used to deny.

And when our clear verses are recited to them, they say, This is not but a man who wishes to hinder you from that which your fathers used to worship. And they say, This is nothing but an invented lie. And those who disbelieve say of the truth when it has come to them, This is nothing but evident magic.

those before them denied. These have not received one-tenth of what we had granted to those of old, yet they denied my messengers. Then how was my denial?"

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He is only a warner to you in face of a severe punishment.

0: Say, O Muhammad, whatever wage I might have asked of you is yours. My wage is from Allah only, and He is witness over all things.
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0: Say, O Muhammad, verily my Lord sends down revelation and makes apparent the truth, the all-knower of the unseen.

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0: قبل إنهم كانوا في شك مريب.
1: And a barrier will be set between them and that which they desire, as was done in the past with the people of their kind. Verily, they have been in grave doubt.

0: 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From Sydney's shores we share the way, with hope and peace for every day. 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

0: 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Today we are on page 47 of the Quran, which is towards the very end of Surah Al-Baqarah in the third juz. In the previous episode, Allah subhanahu wa ta'ala mentioned to us a number of verses that extol the virtues of sadaqah and spending in the way of Allah subhanahu wa ta'ala. And Allah Azza wa Jal mentioned a number of the etiquettes of giving, as well as a number of parables and examples that Allah Azza wa Jal set forth concerning those people who spend in the path of Allah subhanahu wa ta'ala. And no doubt, as we know, giving sadaqah, spending in the way of Allah Azza wa Jal, sacrificing some of your wealth to please your Lord and Creator, to help the poor and the needy and other people who may require some of that wealth, it is from the greatest acts of worship that a person can perform, not least because it is something which shows your willingness to sacrifice for the sake of your Lord and to submit to His command, subhanahu wa ta'ala. And it is also something which helps the community at large. And one of the major objectives of the Sharia, one of the major foundations of the Sharia, is built upon brotherhood and upon this communal obligation that we have towards one another, the societal contract that we have with one another, and that is that we help those who are less fortunate, those who are in need, those who require our assistance. In the verses that we're going to cover today, or in some of them at least, Allah subhanahu wa ta'ala will now speak about the opposite of, in many ways, of charity. If charity is something in which you give, you don't expect anything back, as we said before, the best form of charity is the one that is done with the purest of intentions, in which you don't hold any favor over the recipient, you don't follow up your act of charity with any hurtful or harmful words or actions. In many ways, if that is the spirit of giving and helping, then the verse that we're going to begin with today is in many ways the opposite of that, and that is the issue of interest or usury, riba. Allah subhanahu wa ta'ala says in verse 275,
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0: Allah subhanahu wa ta'ala gives the example now of those people who take usury and how they will be in their graves and on Yawm al-Qiyamah when Allah Azza wa Jalla resurrects a person. And we know from the sunnah of the Prophet sallallahu alaihi wasallam that usury and riba is from the major sins that a person can partake in. And in some hadith it is referred to as one of the sab'ul mubiqat, the seven destructive or deadly sins. And that is because riba is essentially when you are not doing something out of the goodness of your heart, but in many ways there is oppression upon the vast majority of people who usually are not in the position to be able to give out money, to borrow money, to if you like, give that capital out to others to benefit from. And the recipient is in a situation where in often cases they are in need of money, but the contract that they are in, which is the usury contract, is that the person will now add interest upon that amount that they have borrowed. And this is just one of the forms of usury. There are many different forms, but just so that we can understand the concept that we're speaking about, they will ask for something back which is more. So someone who's genuinely struggling, can't really afford much money, needs to borrow £100. They borrow £100 because they don't have £100. That £100 for them is difficult to see or to accumulate or to earn. So now they've borrowed £100 and they've been told that you can have it for 2 weeks, but when you give it back, you must give it back as 110. And if you don't give it back in 2 weeks as 110, then after a month it will be 120. And if you don't give it back as 120, then after 6 weeks it will be 130. And so this person who's struggling to get the 100 in the first place now must add 10, 20, 30, 40, and this continues on and on and on until they are able to pay it back. And if they don't, it just continues to burden them with debt and more debt and more debt. And so this is one of the ways
1: in which usury is therefore something which is difficult for many people. And as we know, in the societies that we live in, especially those of us that live in the West, where there is a capitalist system in terms of the way that the economy runs, we know that there are many people who are suffering in terms of the debt that they've accumulated via their credit cards and via their loans and agreements that they've made. And because of that, they're struggling financially. They can pay the minimum amount that's due, so maybe they have to pay 20, 30 pounds a week. They pay that amount, that's something which they can do, but all the while that money is accumulating interest, so now rather than the 1,000 pounds that they borrowed, they end up paying 1,200 pounds, 200 pounds more than they could initially afford anyway. So Allah subhanahu wa ta'ala describes riba in terms of the way that that person who partakes in riba, and there are a number of people, all of them are included in that contract, whether you're the one who's taking the money, or you're the one giving the money, or you're part of the contract, all of those people are from the people that Allah Azza wa Jalla and His Prophet Sallallahu Alaihi Wasallam cursed in terms of riba. He says, subhanahu wa ta'ala, for those who take usury will rise up on the day of resurrection like someone tormented by shaitan's touch. كَمَا يَقُومُ الَّذِي يَتَخَبَّطُهُ الشَّيْطَانُ مِنَ الْمَسِ, meaning that they won't be able to walk steady. Someone who's possessed, or someone who's drunk, for example, who's under the intoxication, severe levels of intoxication, often can't walk in a straight line. When they walk, they can't keep their equilibrium or their balance because of the way that they've become intoxicated. Allah Azza wa Jal says that these people who partake in riba on Yawm al-Qiyamah, when they stand, they will be like those people who are unbalanced. Those people who can't walk straight, those people who can't go in a straight line. And that is a day in which people will need their balance. As we know, when for example the believers go, or the people go on the bridge that Allah Azza wa Jalla will place upon Jahannam, it is something which is finer than a strand of hair, sharper than the tip of a sword. You need your balance on that day. So Allah Azza wa Jalla says, ذَلِكَ بِأَنَّهُمْ قَالُوا إِنَّمَا الْبَيْعُ مِثْلُ الرِّبَى. That is because these people say, and as we know in our time, there are people who come with justifications as to why usury is good, or it's beneficial, or it's okay, or it's not such a big deal. And so this is the reasoning that they give. إِنَّمَا الْبِيعُ مِثْلُ الرِّبَى. Buying and selling, transactions, trade is like riba. It's one and the same thing. You're making money when you buy a product and someone sells the product to you and you buy it from them. And likewise, we're making money from in terms of the usury. The difference between the two is that when it comes to buying and selling products, you're paying for something that you return its value, the value that it's that's given to it. So for example, if a book is worth £10, you pay the £10 because that's the value of the book. No one says to you, it's £10, but next week you have to give me another £10, and in 3 weeks you have to give me another £10. So you buy the book, it's finished, it's done. But when it comes to usury, you're saying to that person, no, you're going to take from me £10, and I want 11 in return, 15 in return, 20 in return. And so it's not the same as buying transactions or buying in that way. Allah Azza wa Jalla says, وَحَلَّ اللَّهُ الْبَيْعَ وَحَرَّمَ الرِّبَى. And this should be sufficient for the believer. Irrespective of what people may say economically, financially, those people who may benefit from these types of transactions, that they are usually the minority as opposed to the majority, Allah subhanahu wa ta'ala says, it is enough that Allah has allowed trade and forbidden usury. That's enough for the believer. It is something which Allah Azza wa Jalla has made haram. We know that it is from the cursed sins, the major sins in the Quran and the Sunnah of the Prophet sallallahu alaihi wasallam. For the believer, that should be enough. And that is what Allah Azza wa Jalla then says, فَمَنْ جَاءَهُ مَوْعِظَةٌ مِّن رَبِّهِ فَانْتَهَى فَلَهُ مَا سَلَفَ وَأَمْرُهُ إِلَى اللَّهِ. Whosoever, on receiving Allah's warning, stops taking usury, may keep his past gains. Indeed, Allah will be his judge. So if someone has done this before they accepted Islam, or when these verses were revealed in the time of the Prophet sallallahu alaihi wasallam, they were people who used to engage in this practice before it was made haram, then those people, they can take their profits and keep them. Allah Azza wa Jalla says that was before they knew, before they became Muslim, before they had knowledge. That's a different issue. And that is why the Prophet sallallahu alaihi wasallam, in his farewell hajj, in one of his famous sermons, he mentioned that indeed every single type of usury contract is now abolished. No more in Islam. And the first such usury contract that I will abolish is the one of my own uncle Al-Abbas ibn Abd al-Muttalib radiyallahu anhu. Because those Quraysh also used to partake in this as a way of making easy money. If you're someone who has a great deal of wealth, or you have a good deal of wealth, it's something where you make money, and that's why people put their money in banks into those types of in accounts in which there is usury that is being accumulated. It is interest that is being made on it. Because it's an easy way of having your money sit there and it's just making money for you. But that is something which Allah Azza wa Jal has forbidden. So if it's done before the reminder of Allah came to you, meaning before you knew, before you accepted Islam, then it's okay. What happens in the past days, in the past, Allah forgives it. وَأَمْرُهُ إِلَى اللَّهِ His affair is with Allah. وَمَنْ عَادَ But whoever goes back and continues to partake in it. فَأُولَٰئِكَ أَصْحَابُ النَّارِ Then those people are the people of the fire, whom فِيهَا خَالِدُونَ They will remain therein. And that is what makes it a major sin. A major sin, according to the majority or some of the scholars of Islam, is any sin in which there is a threat of punishment that has been attached to it. Allah's curse, Allah's anger, Allah's wrath, Allah's punishment, the punishment of the fire, anything, any sin that has an attachment of it to a threat of punishment, that is then considered to be a major sin. Allah Azza wa Jalla may punish anyone for any sin, but if the sin alongside it, you are told Allah curses such people, those are the people of the fire, those are the people that Allah is angry with, and so on and so forth, that turns it now from any type of ordinary sin into what we consider to be a major sin. In the next verse, Allah subhanahu wa ta'ala in 276 tells us one of the reasons as to why riba and usury is something which Allah Azza wa Jalla dislikes. Allah subhanahu wa ta'ala says, يَمْحَقُ اللَّهُ الرِّبَى وَيُرْبِي الصَّدَقَاتِ وَاللَّهُ لَا يُحِبُّ كُلَّ كَفَّارٍ أَثِيمٍ Allah subhanahu wa ta'ala says, indeed Allah blights usury, meaning He takes away from it any type of blessing, but blesses charitable deeds with multiple increase. Indeed Allah does not love the ungrateful sinner. One of the major harms of usury is that Allah subhanahu wa ta'ala, even though this person is taking more wealth and making more money seemingly on the outside, Allah Azza wa Jalla is removing any type of blessing from their wealth and from their provision. And that is more important to the believer. The blessing of Allah Azza wa Jalla is more important to the believer. Even if the amount is small, the blessing of Allah is more important to the believer than the greater amount that is devoid of any blessing. And so when you earn something which is halal, which is pure, which is good, then Allah subhanahu wa ta'ala places blessing in it. And there is blessing in it that you see, and not necessarily blessing in terms of it becomes more in money or wealth or quantity, but blessing in the way that your family benefits from it, and that you benefit from it, and the inner peace and tranquility that you find as a result of it. As opposed to those people who just take money by hook or by crook, halal, haram, they don't care, they just gather, and they may have more in terms of quantity, but in terms of the inner peace and blessing and tranquility, in terms of the blessing that they see for themselves, their family and so on, they will find that that has been removed. يَمْحَقُ اللَّهُ الرِّبَى Allah says that riba is something which will take away and blight your wealth and take away any type of blessing from it. So Allah subhanahu wa ta'ala in the next verse 277 then tells us one of the greatest ways of remaining steadfast upon His path subhanahu wa ta'ala. And that is that Allah Azza wa Jal says, إِنَّ الَّذِينَ آمَنُوا وَعَمِلُوا الصَّالِحَاتِ وَأَقَامُوا الصَّلَاةَ وَآتَوُوا الزَّكَاةَ لَهُمْ أَجْرُهُمْ عِندَ رَبِّهِمْ وَلَا خَوْفٌ عَلَيْهِمْ وَلَا هُمْ يَحْزَنُونَ Those who believe and do good deeds, they establish the prayer and they pay the zakah, all of them will have their reward with their Lord, no fear for them, nor will they grieve. One of the greatest ways of staying away from the haram, Allah Azza wa Jalla tells us in this verse. And sometimes in the Quran you will find that Allah subhanahu wa ta'ala mentions a topic. The beginning of the topic and the end of the topic are the same, but in the middle of those verses, there is a verse that doesn't seem to be directly related. So Allah Azza wa Jalla may sometimes in the middle of a story of one of the prophets interject something else, a issue that doesn't seem related to the theme of the story of that Prophet of Allah, for example. And you will find examples of this in numerous places in the Quran. Allah Azza wa Jal often does this. When this happens in the Quran, when you have this interjection where Allah subhanahu wa ta'ala has placed a verse that is not about the general theme or subject that is being discussed, you should stop and pause and reflect upon this. Because there is usually a very important principle that Allah Azza wa Jal is bringing to your attention. That in this general story, the theme, the subject, the benefit that you should take, one of the greatest ways to achieve it is now being mentioned in this particular verse because of the principle that you can derive from it. So for example, here these verses are about riba. The verses before, the two verses before, have spoken about interest and usury, riba. And the verse after this will go back to riba. But in the middle of this, Allah Azza wa Jalla now says, those who believe, do good deeds, establish the prayer, give the zakah, they will have their full reward. What does that have to do with riba? Allah subhanahu wa ta'ala is essentially telling us that one of the greatest ways of staying away from any haram, any major sin, is to stick with that which Allah Azza wa Jalla has told you from your obligations. And in particular, particularly, the two obligations that Allah Azza wa Jalla, the two pillars of Islam that Allah subhanahu wa ta'ala mentions in this verse, and that is establishing the prayer and giving the zakah. Allah Azza wa Jalla loves those who establish the salah, and Allah Azza wa Jalla loves those who give the zakah. And Allah subhanahu wa ta'ala, from the blessings that He bestows upon those people, is that He keeps them upon the straight path, keeps them away from that which is haram. If you're a person who is diligent in your salah, who preserves your salah, you make sure that you pray at the correct time, you make sure that you have made wudu correctly, you make sure that you're someone who tries your best to pray, for example, in congregation in the masjid if you're a man, you make sure that you pray your salah in the way that the Prophet sallallahu alaihi wasallam used to offer his, you're diligent when it comes to your salah. It's something which is your major preoccupation of the day. You make your day revolve around your salah, as opposed to making your salah revolve around your day. You're from those people who puts in that time and effort, and you're conscious of your salah, and you put in that care and attention towards your prayer. Allah subhanahu wa ta'ala tells us elsewhere in the Quran, إِنَّ الصَّلَاةَ تَنْهَى عَنِ الْفَحْشَاءِ وَالْمُنْكَرِ, that indeed the salah prevents you from evil and sin. But it is for those types of people. Not the person who doesn't give it its due diligence and care, but then is reminded or prays late or waits for the time to elapse and so on. Those people don't really find the great benefits of salah. They don't really find the way that the salah should impact them in terms of their character, their belief and their action and their worship and so on. However, those people who are diligent in their salah, Allah Azza wa Jal promises them that it will keep them away from haram. So Allah Azza wa Jal says, yes, usually these types of sins like riba are very enticing. They're very beautiful from the outside. They seem like they make sense. Because why wouldn't I want more money? Why can't I put my £10,000 into account and over time make a couple of £100 with it just sitting there? Why can't I use this money and make more money just simply by borrowing money out to people and getting more in return? But Allah subhanahu wa ta'ala is saying, don't do so. It's going to take away the blessing. It's going to bring Allah's curse and wrath. It's going to give you punishment from Allah subhanahu wa ta'ala. Stay away from it. But rather focus on that which is pleasing to Allah Azza wa Jalla. And that is that you should use your wealth in the way that Allah subhanahu wa ta'ala is pleased with. Yes, spend it upon yourself, your family, in the way that is halal. And give some of it in sadaqah and charity to those who are less fortunate than you. Establish the salah. Give the zakah. What do you have in return? أَجْرُهُمْ عِنْدَ رَبِّهِمْ. You will have the reward of your Lord. And the reward of your Lord is left as a general reward. Allah doesn't specify one or another, because Allah's rewards are many, and they are plentiful, and they are great, each and every single one of them. And if you focus on that reward, then what you may lose in terms of wealth or money or any other type of worldly benefit, it becomes less and less significant to you, because you're focusing on a greater prize. And that greater prize is the love of Allah Azza wa Jal, the reward of Allah subhanahu wa ta'ala, the safety that Allah Azza wa Jal gives, as He says, وَلَا خَوْفٌ عَلَيْهِمْ وَلَا هُمْ يَحْزَنُونَ. No, there will be no fear upon them, nor will they grieve. In verse 278, Allah subhanahu wa ta'ala then says, going back to the issue of riba and usury, يَا أَيُّهَا الَّذِينَ آمَنُوا اتَّقُوا اللَّهَ وَذَرُوا مَا بَقِيَ مِنَ الرِّبَا إِن كُنْتُم مُؤْمِنِينَ. O you who believe, beware of Allah, fear Allah, be conscious of Allah, give up any outstanding dues of usury if you are truly believers. Allah subhanahu wa ta'ala now gives the express command that makes riba haram. And that is that Allah Azza wa Jal says, O you who believe in Allah, who fear Allah, who are conscious of Allah and constantly aware of Him subhanahu wa ta'ala, leave any type of riba. And Allah Azza wa Jal says here, مَا بَقِيَ مِنَ الرِّبَا. Even the outstanding small amounts of riba, let alone starting a new contract, engaging into a new transaction of riba and so on, that's like the major thing. Allah is saying even the small remnants of riba, the small outstanding stuff that's remaining, leave that. And Allah Azza wa Jal often does this in the Quran, because if you're told to leave the small stuff, then clearly the major stuff should be well out of bounds. Allah Azza wa Jalla is saying, leave even the small stuff that most people aren't even really cognizant of, they're not really aware of, they don't really focus on. People focus on the big stuff, they ignore the small stuff. Allah Azza wa Jalla is saying, when it comes to riba, stay away even from the small stuff. In kuntum mu'minin, if you are truly believers. And this verse therefore is the command from Allah Azza wa Jalla that outright, very clearly and plainly tells us to stay away from riba. So for someone then to come and say, no, it's okay in one way or another, and I know that there is discussion over some issues and scholars have given fatwas and so on, and you should make due diligence and go to those scholars when you have those questions. When you are engaged in something, for example, and you need an Islamic verdict, then go to a scholar that you trust in terms of the iman and their knowledge, and speak to them and ask them concerning that issue. That is maybe the exception to the rule. Or maybe there are certain circumstances that are unavoidable depending on where you live and what your circumstances may be. But the general rule is that you stay away from it. And that's why it is something which is very important as a general principle in the Sharia. That yes, there may be exceptions, or some scholars may give exceptions for one case here or one case there. That fatwa that is given is for that person, that individual and their circumstance. They went to the scholar with a question and the sheikh answered the question. He's speaking to that individual. Now what we do is we take that fatwa that was then put onto YouTube or onto a website or some type of Q&A platform, and we think that it applies to everyone. But my circumstance may not be the same as the one who's asking the question. His issue may be slightly different from mine. I can't just go and extrapolate from his and say, oh, it's okay for everyone, because that's not how that type of fatwa works when someone goes to an individual scholar. And so to understand the question and its context and then to take an answer is extremely important, because we want to be safe when it comes to our religion, when it comes to our worship of Allah subhanahu wa ta'ala and fulfilling our duties. In verse 279, Allah Azza wa Jalla then says, فَإِنْ لَمْ تَفْعَلُوا فَأَذَنُوا بِحَرْبٍ مِّنَ اللَّهِ وَرَسُولِهِ وَإِنْ تُبْتُمْ فَلَكُمْ رُؤُوسُ أَمْوَالِكُمْ لَا تَظْلِمُونَ وَلَا تُظْلَمُونَ. If you do not, meaning stay away from riba, the previous command that Allah Azza wa Jalla gave in the last verse, if you do not stay away from it, then be warned of war being waged upon you from Allah and His Messenger sallallahu alayhi wa sallam. This is the only sin in the Quran and the Sunnah in which the one who perpetrates that sin or commits and performs that sin is under the threat of a war being waged upon them by Allah and His Messenger sallallahu alayhi wa sallam. Allah declares war upon them. And imagine, if Allah was to declare war upon you, then what possible chance of success do you have? How can you possibly defeat Allah subhanahu wa ta'ala? And so this shows to you the gravity of the sin that is usury, that is so easy to conduct and become part of. Allah Azza wa Jalla is saying to do it, Allah Azza wa Jalla will wage war upon you. Do you want to be an enemy, a combatant, an opponent to Allah and His Prophet sallallahu alayhi wa sallam? Or in tubtum, but if you repent and turn to Allah, لَكُمْ رُؤُسُ أَمْوَالِكُمْ, your wealth, your capital is yours. Meaning Allah Azza wa Jalla doesn't say to you, from the wealth that you earned in a halal way, that you have to all give it away in sadaqah, that you can't use it, that you can't benefit from it, that you can't buy stuff and luxuries with it. No, it's halal, use it in a halal way. فَلَكُمْ رُؤُسُ أَمْوَالِكُمْ, use that wealth to invest, use it in business, do whatever you want, but stay away from the few things that Allah has made haram subhanahu wa ta'ala. لَا تَظْلِمُونَ وَلَا تُظْلَمُونَ, use it without suffering loss or causing it to others. Allah doesn't want you to become poor. Allah subhanahu wa ta'ala doesn't want you to become someone who's destitute, doesn't have money, penniless. But at the same time, don't cause harm to others. You wouldn't want to be the one that's in that type of debt if the tables were turned. None of us would want to be in that situation where we're every week having to pay more and more and more because we can't even pay off the initial amount, let alone the interest that is accumulated. Don't be from amongst those people that doesn't like it for themselves, but they want it upon others. And that is why it is one of those things which go against the embodiment of the Islamic spirit. The Islamic spirit is that we love for others what we love for ourselves. I would never want my mum, my dad, my child, my friend to be in that situation, myself to be in that situation. So then why would I want others to be in a similar situation? Don't they have parents? Don't they have children? Don't they have dependents? Don't they have other problems and issues that they're dealing with? Why would I place them in a situation where now they're in even more debt when they couldn't even find the initial amount of money? People don't borrow money, usually speaking, on a small level, individual level, because they have the money sitting in the bank and they just want to take it from others. It takes a level of humility and humbleness and a level of shame to go to someone and ask them to help you financially. And so therefore beware of these issues. In verse 280, Allah Azza wa Jal says, وَإِن كَانَ ذُو عُسْرَةٍ فَنَظِرَةٌ إِلَى مَيْسَرَةٌ وَأَن تَصَدَّقُوا خَيْرٌ لَكُمْ إِن كُنْتُمْ تَعْلَمُونَ. Allah Azza wa Jal tells us the way that the Muslim should be. And he says that if the debtor is in difficulty, then delay things until matters become easier for him. Still, if you were to write it off as an act of charity, that would be better for you, for you only knew. Rather than taking more money, when it comes to debts, I borrowed someone £100, but I want 110 back. That's not the way it should be. How should it be? That if that person can't even pay the £100, because I'm not asking them for more, I borrow you 100, you pay me 100 back. We agreed 3 months. After 3 months, he comes to me and he says, look, I just can't pay this. I need more time. It's difficult for me. Here's £30, that's all I could save. The other 70, I will need more time. This person isn't messing around. They're not a person who's lazy. They're not a person who's trying to just sit at home and live off the sadaqah of other people and so on. This person is genuinely trying. But their circumstances are their circumstances. That is the person that we call mu'sir in Islam. Not the person who isn't working or not trying or is just messing around or delaying you for no good reason. Those people, the Prophet ﷺ said that they're sinful, and he mentioned their punishments in the sunnah anyway. We're talking about people who are genuinely in difficulty. Allah Azza wa Jalla says that if someone is in that difficulty, فَنَظِرَ, give them more time. That is the way that the believer should be. And Allah Azza wa Jal will forgive a person who did very little good in the dunya, as the Prophet told us sallallahu alayhi wa sallam. But one of the good aspects that he did have in his character is if he borrowed money to someone and that person couldn't pay him off, he would give them more time. And if they still couldn't pay off after a while, he would just say, you know what, it's okay, just take it. Or he would say, just give me half back and I'll let you off the other half. Or something similar. So Allah Azza wa Jal will forgive him for all of his sins. Because Allah will say that I have more right to that characteristic than he does. That you forgive, that you pardon, that you overlook, that you're gentle with people and that you're good and kind towards them. And that is what Allah Azza wa Jal says, so give them time. وَأَنْتَ صَدَّقُوا. And if you're even more charitable, then that is better for you. Let them half off. Let them a quarter off, three quarters off, two thirds off. Say to them, pay what you can and give the rest away. Or just say to him, it's okay, leave the rest, I don't need that money back. Alhamdulillah, Azza wa Jalla has given me enough. And you are in genuine, I can see your genuine situation is that you're in that type of difficulty. And that is why Allah Azza wa Jalla concludes this, we conclude this page with verse 281. And that is the statement of Allah subhanahu wa ta'ala, وَاتَّقُوا يَوْمًا تُرْجَعُونَ فِيهِ إِلَى اللَّهِ ثُمَّ تُوَفَّى كُلُّ نَفْسٍ مَّا كَسَبَتْ وَهُمْ لَا يُظْلَمُونَ. Allah Azza wa Jalla says, beware of the day when you will return to your Lord. For every soul will be paid in full for what it has earned, and none will be wronged. This, according to a number of the companions of the Prophet ﷺ and scholars of Islam, was the final verse to be revealed of the Quran. And that is that Allah Azza wa Jalla says here, fear the day that you will return to Allah. It is easy when you're looking just in the lens of the dunya to want more, to be very difficult and harsh with people, to say to them, no, I'm not going to give you more time to repay me, or I want more in return, or whatever it may be. Allah Azza wa Jalla says, always remember that you will stand before Allah. And if you fear that day and you're conscious of that standing before Allah subhanahu wa ta'ala, and that you will be repaid in full in terms of your deeds, whether good or bad, then that will make you stop and pause and think again in terms of what it is that you're going to be doing. And that is why Allah Azza wa Jalla mentions this verse here when it comes to the way that we deal with the people and their situations and the difficulties that they may be facing. If you are kind and good towards people, Allah will be good towards you. And if you are difficult with people and harsh with them, then Allah Azza wa Jal may be harsh with you. And Allah subhanahu wa ta'ala is the one who knows best. May Allah Azza wa Jal bless you all. And inshallah ta'ala, until our next episode, barakallahu feekum. Wa sallallahu ala nabiyyina Muhammadin wa ala alihi wa sahbihi ajma'in. Wassalamu alaikum wa rahmatullahi wa barakatuh.

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1: Thank you. Can you put the verse that you heard? Assalamu alaikum. 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Bismillah wa alhamdulillah. 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Wa hum alimna ma yinfa'na wa manfa'na bima alamtana innaka sami'a wa mujibu al-du'a. It's lovely to see you all. I have to say, it brought memory back to my brain and mind. You have a lot of challenges, way more than when I was in your shoes. To be a Muslim in this day and age, honestly, to be a Muslim in this day and age and in college, to be a Muslim in this day and age in college with social media. And I really say this, and I'm not saying this to praise you, but I really learn from you how to stay steadfast. What keeps you going? Right? Everything around you does not remind you of Allah. Who reminds you of Allah in college? Who looks at you and says, "Ittaqillah"? Right? On the contrary. I mean, I'm saying this because I work in a hospital and I know how it is. I mean, who tells me Bismillah? But I am alhamdulillah, you know, I lived longer, so I been there, done that, so it's now, oh, okay, fine. But for you at this age, to stop yourself against temptations, is very tempting. It's very tempting to be like everybody else, and it's extremely difficult to be not like everybody else. And especially I'm talking to the sisters. To be the woman who wears hijab, to be the woman who doesn't do this and doesn't do that, and it's very difficult also for the brothers. To be a person who doesn't do, I'm not going to say it, you all know it. It's not easy. But Allah subhanahu wa ta'ala for a reason, not because you're special. Never ever say I'm special. Chose you. How many Muslims in UCSD? How many Muslims? Undergrad, roughly speaking. 200. 200, right? How many here? Why? Allah chose you. And this you all have to keep reminding yourself. This is how you stay connected and stay focused. There's something I always say, some of you may have heard it. One of the most, I don't watch a lot of TV in these days, actually, I don't at all, but one of the most beloved ads to me, because it has a reason and it has a concept in it, is the Energizer battery. You all have seen the bunny, right? Keep going, keep going. This is how we need to be as Muslims. Just keep going and focus. Because the moment you turn right or you turn left, it's going to be very difficult. Very difficult. I mean, years ago, this was before COVID, when I went to a high school actually, and they asked me to talk about Islam. And I said, well, why am I going to talk about Islam? Well, look what I'm seeing. And this was a non-Muslim school. And even now when I was walking, and you know, by the time I get to this, so it's very difficult. But also you are way more rewarded than a university student in a Muslim country. Whatever the Muslim country is, but still it's much easier. A lot of temptation still, but it's still easier. Because at least there is 50% what you're saying, they're not going to look at you and say, are you crazy? Like when I came in, the lights, I was asking, what was it? Pro what? And I'm not going to say. This is like in your face. To be grateful to Allah subhanahu wa ta'ala. I come to this verse, this is why, subhanAllah, I didn't know you were going to put it, this was in my mind. But the first thing I want all of you to see, and I don't want you to be arrogant, and I don't want you to look down at people. Don't you ever look down at anybody. Because that's somebody who you're looking down at, you don't know how they will die. They may die in a much better state than you and me. But be grateful to Allah subhanahu wa ta'ala that He chose you, that He made you stronger, that you don't care when you are different. You don't care when people look at you and says, what is this? Or you're a terrorist, or go back home. And everything you hear, I've heard it. But then when you keep going, they energize that battery, and you keep focusing, focus, focus. That's what we say, tawfiq from Allah. Allah made it easy. Because some people says, I can't do it. I don't want to be different. So be grateful to Allah subhanahu wa ta'ala. Plus you have a beautiful campus. And I've been in many universities, but this is one of the most beautiful. I mean, I studied at WashU, Washington University in St. Luke's. It's one of the best ones, but it's not as beautiful as this one. to be grateful to Allah, not only gave you this, but gave you a beautiful campus. Why? And the weather is amazing. And I'm sure, I don't know, but maybe some of your parents are here also. That's another blessing. Why? You think, oh no, I want to go alone. Well, I had a lot of nieces and nephews and they tried it. And after a month, I was like, they're bringing their clothes and, oh, I miss my mom's food. I was like, you wanted to leave them. So also be grateful. Count your blessings. You hear this a lot, but I really mean it. Count your blessings, literally. You're a Muslim. You say, La ilaha illallah. You have morals. You are not busy with what everybody else is doing simply because they just don't know. As Rasul alayhi salatu wasalam, when he used to walk in Mecca, he says, Allahumma khfir li qawmi, fa innahum la ya'lamun. Ya Allah, please forgive my people, because they are Quraysh, his people. They just don't know. They just don't know the beauty of being a person of morals, a person focused, a person who wants to do something different. You're not focused on just having money and having fun. When I was training, I did part of my training in England, and I had a colleague looked at me and says, Haifa, do you smoke? I said, no. He said, do you drink? I said, no. He said, do you have a boyfriend? I mean it. We were in the cafeteria, I still remember. He said, do you have a boyfriend? I said, no. He said, what do you do in life? Oh, and I looked at him and I laughed. I said, oh, there's way more than this. But I was like, subhanAllah, alhamdulillah, that he made me and you think this way. May Allah bless your parents. I'm sure they were the first people who planted the seed, or whoever was the cause to plant that seed in you, and then you continue. So remember this before I start talking about that, because it's related to ethics. Islam is all about ethics. إِنَّمَا بُعِدْتُ لِأُتَمِّمَ مَكَارِمَ الْأَخْلَاقِ. That's one of the main reason Allah sent the Rasul عليه الصلاة والسلام, to perfect morality. لِأُتَمِّمْ, meaning it is there, but people left it. It's not a big deal. Nobody's doing it. He came to perfect it. مَكَارِمَ الْأَخْلَاقِ. Not only morality, but the perfect morality. And I'll just give you a simple story. It happened to me 2 weeks ago. It was so sad. Because I moved recently to Irvine, so I had a non-Muslim contractor. He did a very good job. And then he had, at one point, he brought, as a manager of the project, a Muslim man. And I was very happy. I think he brought it because of me. And we were very happy. Suddenly, I get a text message from the contractor says, we have nothing to do with this. He put his name. And the name is, of course, obvious Muslim name. So the other day, he was in my house doing things, and I said, what happened to, anyway, without getting the details, and he looked at me and says, the only reason I hired him is because he's a Muslim. And I'm extremely disappointed. Because he said, I've dealt with Muslims before, and I was very happy with them. They have morals, they have ethics. But now I'm going to think twice. Don't you ever be that person. Again, I can't judge the other person. Why did he do? Allah knows. We always think good of people. Maybe he had a good reason to do it. But don't you ever be a person, especially in a place where it's full of non-Muslims, that they will change their mind about Islam because of you negatively. It should be the other way around. It should be, no, what I hear on Fox and CNN is not true. I've seen it with my own eyes. I did see a Muslim student, and not necessarily because of that or because of the beard, but because of their action, because of their morals. And you can do it. You will be the only one for a while, but then you won't be able to change. But unless you will be that one for a while and persistent, like he, alayhi salatu wasalam, in Mecca when he first came in, was the only one. And then thousands and millions, and look at us, billions now. Be that person. And don't change. And don't be wishy-washy. One day in the morning I'm fine, then I go with my friends and then I'm lower. Don't be that person. Be the person who Allah wants you to be, not what people wants you to be. And I say this all the time to the sisters, before you leave your room or your home, look at the mirror, and we all do, and ask yourself one question. Talk to him and say, Ya Allah, is this is how you want me to look? If you hear the answer, yes, leave. If you start justifying it, take a minute. and think. And the same thing for the brothers. Whether dress code, whether the way you're speaking, whether you're going out with friends, and whatever is happening, ask yourself this question. That's ethics and morals with Allah, number one. Is now you're seeing me, Allah. Are you happy with me? The way I'm speaking, the way I am conducting myself. Is that how you look at me and says, Ni'ma al-abd innahu awwab? You're going to look at me or look at her and you say, woe my servant. Ni'ma al-abd, it's a figure of speech in Arabic, meaning wow. Don't you want anyone to look and says, wow, what a student he is, what a student she is? Imagine Allah look at you and says, oh, what a servant of mine she is or he is. That's number one. The ethics is with Allah. There is a conduct in this deen, in this religion, with Allah subhanahu wa ta'ala. And alhamdulillah, I have to say I'm very happy with the MSA. And I was telling the beautiful sisters who picked me up, and I said, I don't know why I said yes to you guys. Normally I don't have time for this, let alone on a weekday, let alone I just landed last night from Nashville. I have no idea why I said yes. And now subhanAllah is showing me, because usually the MSAs, there's a lot of work needs to be done in MSAs. And part of it is us, it's our shortcomings, people who call for Allah. But subhanAllah, mashaAllah, tabarakAllah, like I went to, and then there's a salah jama'ah, mashaAllah, and who was leading us, beautiful, reading beautiful voice. So there's a lot of khayr, ethics with Allah first. Whether you're alone in your room, in front of that computer or whatever you are carrying, number one is with Allah. I care less if you are perfect in front of people. All these verses you apply it. But when you are alone, with Him only, Malik al-Mulk, the owner of everything, and you start doing completely different. And this is so painful. I counsel a lot of women, and I counsel a couple. It is so painful when I hear it, whether from him or her. In front of the people, they are the best Muslim. See them in the house. Then you don't have the ethics with Allah. That's external. Some people will say this is hypocrisy, actually. It is, but not in belief. It's hypocrisy. I'm nice with you because you're seeing me, and then I go home, and then I start commenting on whatever I'm seeing, and I'm using all these words. 2 weeks ago, I was with Sheikh Omar Suleiman in a conference, and a very tough question came in about Islamic activists, and he said something. I looked at him and said, no. He said, yes, can you believe it? He said, in marches, you're marching for Gaza, a big one in DC. And he said, I hear the youth in marches using foul language. Really? You care about Gaza? Is that how you care about Gaza? Will a Gazan person say this? In public? No haya from Allah, let alone haya from the shuyukh? So don't be that person. Ethics is with Allah. You are the same person in and out. And Rasulullah ﷺ, that's what he, when Sayyidah Aisha asked him, they really wanted to know, how was he inside the house? Is it two versions? Or what did she say? If anyone knows. What did she say? They asked the wife, you want to know the real person? Ask the people who live with them. Wife or the husband, the brothers, the parents. What did she say? كان خلقه القرآن. She said his manners was walking Qur'an. Walking Qur'an in the house, alone with her, and walking Qur'an inside with Quraysh inside Mecca, or in Medina, or when he dealt with his enemies, was walking Qur'an. That's the first thing everybody has to work on. Ask Allah to give it to you. Ask Allah to make it easy. It's easy said, it's not easy done. Because that's not the reality outside. But is it possible? Absolutely. So your ethics with Allah, number one, where are you with Allah? Where are you in your journey with Allah? Number two, you come, this is, actually, Surah Al-Hujurat is the

Greet each other. Why don't you shake hands with each other? Sisters, brothers, that's ethics. That's ABCs. How many sins in this hand? Only Allah knows. Every time I shake hands, this comes up. That's the hadith. إِنَّمَا الْمُؤْمِنُونَ إِخْوَةٌ فَأَصْلِحُوا بَيْنَ أَخَوَيْكُمْ. Somebody comes and talking about somebody else in front of you, you're going to say, no, no, no, you don't know what he does, what he speaks about you behind you. أَصْلِحُوا, rectify, bring people together. Don't be the person who will separate the group. And then he comes, يَا أَيُّهَا الَّذِينَ آمَنُوا. Any time in the Qur'an, Ramadan is coming. Today is Shaban first or second? First, I think. Right? We don't know. Tell you. That's okay. It's first. Yeah, Monday is first. Tomorrow is second. Every time you hear Ya Ayyuhal Ladina Amanu, or you who believe, Sayyidina Abdullah bin Mas'ud used to say, Ara'iha ibnak, or Sam'ak. Give it a good. Give me your ears, as we say. Meaning, listen. And they said, Al Jaleel, the Almighty, is telling you something very important. Because he's calling you by Ya Ayyuhal Ladina Amanu. And there is a call, Ya Ayyuhal Nas, at the end, all people. But when he specifies Ya Ayyuhal Ladina Amanu, you really have to listen. And say, what do you want me to know, Ya Allah? And then he comes, takes you one by one. Surah Al-Hujurat, this is the second page. It's 3 pages only. Actually, it's 2.5 pages. The first one is the etiquettes with Allah. The second, verse etiquette with Rasulullah. And the third is this, the etiquettes with people, and especially in between among the youth. I gave a talk yesterday that was supposed to be 2 hours, ended up 4 hours. It was supposed to be a lecture, ended up all question and answers. The questions I got from the youth, and I'm talking about 10-year-old, I couldn't believe it. What are they being exposed to? So the first one is related to the question I heard. لا يسخر قوم من قوم. Don't make fun of each other. Don't you dare, I will say this word, to make fun of each other. He's tall, he's short, he's this, his skin color, he has an accent, he come from this country. I lived it all. That's not Muslims. That's definitely not a believer. Because the la, for those of you who know Arabic, harila na here, don't do it. Because the verb afterward, la yaskhar, sakin, is you hold, meaning it's an order. And every order in the Quran is an obligation, unless there is a reason to say it's not an obligation. This is an obligation. One of the questions in Jeopardy was, what is haram? Right? And you all, mashallah, I think this table answered beautifully and you are very happy. This is haram. When you make fun of anyone. Muslims, then Muslims. A human being. Enough, this person is a human being. Enough. Karamna bani Adam. We have elevated the status of the children of Adam. La yasqa qawmun min qawm. Oh, he doesn't pray regularly. Well, are you sure you're going to pray regularly till you die? Oh, she doesn't cover her hair. Are you sure you will cover till you die? For those of us who did it later in life, were you somebody like, listen, why are you making fun? That alone, things I have no choice in it. My height, my skin color, the way I look, right? If I come from another country, I have an accent. I don't have a control over this. I didn't choose where I was born. And he chose for me, that means it's the best. Why are you making fun of me? Who said this? Who put the parameters that this is better than this? Who did it? Did Allah say that? Did Allah say the people who are born in this country or that, or this skin color, or this are better? No. لا يسخر. Number one, because that's very common between the youth. I see it all the time. Oh, I was joking. Don't joke with the Sunnis of Allah. We had a beautiful fun right now, right? It was very nice, but there was nothing haram in it. Nothing haram in it. Nothing is not pleasing to Allah. On the contrary, we learned. Yeah, some questions are very easy, simply because it was meant not to be for the Muslims, right? But even for us, sometimes I was like, oh, you know, I think I know, I don't. But that's fun. There's nothing wrong with doing fun.

0: On the contrary, if you don't have fun in your life, you're not going to be able to continue. You need to exercise, yes, you need to have time for yourself, breathe. But don't make it in a way belittling people, including the person who works in a gas station, the woman who comes and clean your home, the person who barely speaks English. Because California, this is one of, many of you may be born and raised in California, but if you come from outside California, you'll see there's a lot of foreigners here. A lot. Don't make fun of them. Call them names. Don't. You don't know at the end when you're standing in front of Allah who's going to be way ahead of me and you. So that's number one. لا يستقل من منكم. عسى يكون خيرا منه. And this is one of the ways where Allah said, and woman. Normally Allah put the two genders together. This one He separated. Don't. He separated men from men and women from women. And then look at it, if you can read at the top, you don't have the English here, which is interesting, right? لا يسخى قوم من قوم عسى يكونوا خيرا منهم ولا نساء من نساء عسى يكونوا خيرا منهم ولا تلمزوا أنفسكم. Do you have a pointer? No? Alhamdulillah. ولا تلمزوا أنفسكم. Don't you look at each other, make fun without a word. By eye look. You know when you have two friends together and they want to make fun of a third person? And they have their, this they call it eye language or body language. That's what he said, don't do. Don't do. You're putting people down. And we are all Abidullah. We are all servants of Allah. And we all came from the same source and we're going back to the same source. My father actually is better than San Diego. I'm sure he would never thought he would be better than San Diego. He came for a visit and Allah subhanahu wa ta'ala decided, we're all at one day we'll be here. Why you're making fun of people? Well, I didn't say anything, yeah, you didn't. But every bone in you said it. And every muscle in your face said it. And every muscle in your eyes said it. The only muscle that didn't move is the muscle of the tongue. وَلَا تَلْمِزُوا أَنفُسَكُمْ وَلَا تَنَابَزُوا بِالْأَلْقَابِ. Don't say, oh, you don't know my father. What is he doing? Oh, I live in La Jolla, I live in Delmar Heights, oh, I live on the beach. Don't do that, that's what Allah is saying. Don't show people you're better than them. By material things which Allah can take it in a second. Talk to the people of Gaza. Yes, Jazakallah. Talk to the people of Gaza. There was a friend of mine who sent an appeal to us and saying, this is a family I know very well. They were extremely wealthy. They had factories in Gaza. And in a day and night, everything was gone, including their house, of course. They had a huge building. Now these buildings, when they fall, it's not usually families, though. All lost. And they can come to Canada, but they need to leave. $100,000. They were a family of seven. It was $15,000 for everyone to leave, for per person to leave. In one night. This could be you and me. If Allah will, the last 2 weeks we had a couple, I don't know, you probably didn't feel it, but we felt it in Irvine, two earthquakes. One was 4.7, I don't remember the other one. This could happen any minute. Don't brag. Don't brag about anything, because anything you have is from Allah, and He can take it in a second. That's what He's saying. And here, at that time, in the Arabia, they usually brag about their ancestors and where did they come from. Here, alhamdulillah, this country is much less about your last name. Who cares? But people brag about other things. Car you drive, right? Very soon, purse you carry. Where do you live? Don't do that. It's all from Allah. And He can take it in a minute. Honestly, before I came, the lady who usually come and clean my house, and I love this woman. I looked at her and I was saying, what is the difference between me and this woman? Why I am not cleaning her house? Why she is cleaning mine? Why? Why just Allah tested me with this? Beautiful, beautiful woman. Subhanallah, hard worker, working very hard so her daughter can become a nurse. Way better than me and you. Don't brag at all. Always think when Shaitan comes to you and says, oh, you are Right? So if you're born and raised here, and then you have an international student come in, new, doesn't know, don't brag and don't look down at them. On the contrary, Allah knows when they go back where they will be. So that's the first one. And then Allah says, you know, again, I wish you had the English one, but I hope I can get it here. I don't know. Forget it. Am I not doing it right?
1: It's not showing.
0: It's not showing. Why? It's too small?
1: Too bright.
0: Anyway, if you look at the second number, not the second number, third number, like the circle with the number. Does it show like that? No. Does it show this? Yeah, it's kind of good. Okay, here we go. So I was reading this chapter. Right here at the end, and I'm going to translate in a second. Allah knows we're not perfect. This is why I love Islam. Honestly. Because Allah knows our reality. Who's going to be this perfect person walking in this campus, you know, says everything perfect, we look perfect. Who's going to do that? Unless we are angels. And they were created from light. The light from Allah. We're not. We're from dust. So Allah says, don't worry. You have a way out. And that's what he said. وَمَنْ لَمْ يَتُوبُ. Meaning, turn back to Allah. Acknowledge you did a mistake. Not a big deal. Don't say, you don't know what I did. I told people when they tell me, you don't know what I did. I said, I don't care. I don't care what you did. You're still alive. You're breathing. You can absolutely change. يَتُوبُ. Turn to Allah. Ya Allah, please forgive me. Ya Allah, please help me so I don't do it again. If you know that person who you look down at, or who you thought you are better than him or her, and you can apologize, then it's completely gone. Sometimes we can't for many reasons, but at least make dua for that person. And if his or her name came up in a gathering, you defend him or her. Then you have made it up. Because Allah says, if you don't do it, this is what it is here. فَأُولَٰئِكَ هُمَ الظَّالِمُونَ. If you're not going to do that, what did I do? What is the big deal? Everybody is doing it. Sure, do it. You are the wrongdoer. That's what Allah is saying. فَأُولَٰئِكَ. Those who does or who did all the above are the wrongdoers. So when you go, that's what they tell you, always at the end of the day, when you are trying to go to bed, you know, settling, and just think for a few minutes. It's like, Ya Rabbi, I don't know what I said. I don't remember who I met today. It was a crazy day. Ya Rabbi, if I've done this, if I've said this, then please forgive me. Then at least I am okay. Now the second one, so this is still ethics with people in general. Second one, Ya Ayyuha Alladhina Amanu, this one. And this is the most scary one. Ya Ayyuha Alladhina Amanu, again, believers. You and me. If I asked you, are you a believer? All of you will look at me like, what does she think of me? Of course I'm a believer. Well, okay, me too. But let me see. Do I do that? Number one. This verse has many orders. One, اجتنبوا كثيرا من الظن. Stay away from suspicion. Oh, I know why she looked at me like that. Oh, I know why he did not answer my text. Oh, I know. How do you know? How do you know? This is the famous story where the Sahabi companion was fighting with another companion, was fighting with a non-Muslim. And that non-Muslim, when he saw the sword coming to him, he's going to die, he said, I am a Muslim. He said it, Ashhadu an la ilaha illallah, I bear witness there is no God but Allah. The companion killed him. They went and complained to Rasul alayhi salatu wasalam, and he said, call him. Imagine Rasul alayhi salatu wasalam call you. What is going to happen? Right? And he said, why did you do that? He said, Ya Rasulullah. No, he said, why did you kill a Muslim? He said, Ya Rasulullah. He said it because he was afraid I'm going to kill him. Right? Fear? What did he say? Ashaqaqta an qalbi? Did you open his chest and you saw the reason he said it? Don't assume unless you saw it yourself or you heard it yourself. Not even you heard it, somebody send you a recording, because these days these things can easily be changed, or a picture also can be changed. You've seen it by your own eyes, or you heard it. Otherwise, اجتنبوا is the same word Allah used for alcohol. Is the same word Allah used for gambling. And see, when I say, do you drink alcohol? You're going to look at me as like, what? But how many times I have a ill suspicion of someone? Actually, suspicion by itself is a negative. Don't. He did not say salam to me. She did not. How do you know? She didn't see me. One of the righteous people said, subhanAllah, he said, if I see a man, right, alcohol is dripping from his beard, and he smells alcohol, I say, somebody pour it on his beard. I'm not going to say he drinks. So, اجتنبوا كثيرا من الظن. Why? Some of that is a sin, a major sin. And the Rasul عليه الصلاة والسلام said this hadith, إِذَا ظَلَنْتَ فَلَا تُحَقِّقْ. If you have a suspicion, don't follow it. You know, let's go and check the phone, let's check the email. Don't do that. فَلَا تُحَقِّقْ. Don't follow it. Because you will end up in another major sin coming. So number one, don't think ill of anybody. Always, as Sayyidina Umar used to say, and I love this word, he said, كل الناس يعطهم كلاما. Everybody knows better than you. Always, always put yourself down. I know you're going to talk to ask me, what about self-confidence? It has nothing to do with self-confidence. On the contrary, the more humble you are, the more confident you are. I don't need people to praise me. I don't need to show people I'm better than them. No, I know who I am with Allah. You know. So here you go. Stay away from suspicion. Number one. Number two, لا تجسسوا. This word. ولا. Do not spy on each other. It's a murder. You do it. It's a major sin. ولا تجسسوا. Don't spy. Your roommate, she left her phone or he left his phone and now you're looking at it. And you know the password. Don't do that. Don't. And the one. The one. ولا يغتب بعضكم بعضا. Don't backbite each other. Don't backbite each other. And then Allah gave a parable that is so, if you really think of it, you're going to say, what a sin is this that Allah said this? أيحب أحدكم أن يأكل لحم أخيه ميتا? Do you like to eat the flesh of your dead brother? فكرهتموه. You hated it. Every time. And Rasul عليه الصلاة والسلام was asked, what is backbiting? Let me ask you, what is backbiting? Anybody, raise your hand. Brothers or sisters, what is backbiting? You should have been on the jeopardy. Yes, please.
2: Talking behind someone's back,
0: talking about someone behind their back, there's one thing missing. Yes. In an ill manner, if it's reached him, ill manner, if it's reached him and he's going to be or she's going to be bothered. So literally, ذِكْرُكَ أَخَاكَ بِمَا يَكْرَكَ إِذَا بَلَغَ. Mentioning your brother or sister, something in an ill manner that he or she doesn't like if they heard it, meaning they are not there. And this is the only one from every no I just shared with you in this verse that Allah gave the parable. And the parable is, do you want to eat the dead flesh of your brother? It's an incident at the time of Rasul alayhi salatu wasalam. They were burying a companion. And they finished the burial. And then they were walking back. And the two companions said something ill about the deceased. And the Rasul alayhi salatu wasalam heard them. He didn't say a word. Kept walking. Then on the side, there was a dead animal. He looked at them both and says, go and eat from it. They said, Ya Rasulullah, we're going to eat from this? What was his answer? You already did. You already did. Anything negative, because you know why I'm saying this to you all? Because I lived it. It's the norm. We used to go at 8 o'clock for, 8 o'clock, 10 to 8. We all get together, the night shift and the morning shift, for the change. And the first thing is, what is the gossip of the day? Attendees comes in, and that's their question. And imagine you are the only Muslim there. And then, once you teach, I wouldn't say teach, but once they know that it's something you don't like, Allah ladhi alaikum. At one point, one day I was coming, and I don't know what they were, I was like the last one was coming, they were all talking, said, "Well, Shaykh Azeed, don't say it." Yeah. You don't want to change people, but at least they respect your morals. Don't be like everybody else, unless everybody else is pleasing to Allah. Alhamdulillah. لَا يَخْتَرْ بَعْضُكُمْ بَعْضًا. Don't eat the flesh of each other. And this is an amazing pandemic. It's like COVID, worse, between Muslims and non-Muslims. And many non-Muslims don't believe this is something haram, which you can do it. Everybody does it. SubhanAllah. And then Allah says, you don't want to do it? Wattaqullah, which we asked about Ramadan. Why do we fast? So we attain taqwa. Taqwa is Allah conscious. And then Allah ended it with, Inna Allaha Tawwabur Rahim. Again He gave me a way out. He says, Allah will accept your forgiveness. Allah will accept your repentance, and He is all merciful. That's Islamic ethics. That's how the Muslim should be. How many of us in this room, and I don't want you to think of anybody sitting next to you, I want you to think of yourself. Do you qualify? And from the ethics jeopardy, not the aqidah jeopardy. Aqidah jeopardy, you are 500. Because you all believe in Allah, alhamdulillah, and of Rasul alayhi salatu wasalam. From the ethics jeopardy, do I practice this on a daily basis? Including when you're on the internet, by the way. When you're on the internet, attacking each other, it's the same story. You are talking about someone behind their back. Period. If something. So each one of you, that's why she said, كَانَ خُلُقُهُ الْقُرْآنِ. His manners or his ethics were Qur'an walking. That's the Qur'an. It's one of the most common verses, even read. And Surah Al-Hujurat, the rooms or the compartments, is not something that people don't, the imams don't read it frequent or people don't quote it frequent. It is. And Jumu'ah khutbah, Allah knows how many times it is. Why we are not changing? I think if we, and I will end up here, and maybe if there is time for question and answers, or I can see them as being ready. Always when you read the Quran, Ramadan is coming. And alhamdulillah, I'm sure everybody here will read the Quran, alhamdulillah. And I'm sure probably most of you even on a daily basis. Ask yourself, i'rad nafsaka al Quran, that's how they say. Bring yourself, what you know about yourself. Don't worry about what people say, who you are, and expose it to the Qur'an. And are you? And the answer is no, alhamdulillah, ya Allah, you taught me, alhamdulillah, ya Allah, changed me. I am, ya Rabbi, lakal hamd, keep me going. There is no other option. Either I am or I am not. I am maybe, and then I am is levels, and I am not also levels. But here I am. Be honest with yourself. Look at inside you, identify your shortcomings, and just say, Ya Allah, this is me. Ya Allah, I'm weak. How many? That's a hadith of Rasul alayhi salatu wasalam, his dua. Allahumma inni da'ifun. Ya Allah, I'm weak. Imagine Rasul alayhi salatu wasalam, you and me. So don't be sad, don't be disappointed, don't look down at yourself. On the contrary, I tell this to all my patients. I can't help you unless I know what is the problem. And unless you tell me what is the problem, you cannot even help yourself. That's what we want. Ethics, it's missing in me, sometimes, all the time, at home, at work. Ya Rabbi, change me. And Allah subhanahu wa ta'ala will never let you down. When He sees that you are absolutely sincere. Sincere, Allah ladhi Allah. And I said His name. He will change you like that. You like that. When He sees you are sincere, you really want, but you're struggling. And we all are at different levels. But He sees you really want to change, He will make it so easy that you don't know how it happened. May Allah make it easy for all of us. May Allah subhanahu wa ta'ala make us those. In reality, Ya Rabbi Ameen, may Allah make us of those who listen to the word of admonition and listen to it and make it easy to practice. And may Allah subhanahu wa ta'ala forgive all our shortcomings. جزاكم الله خيرا. سبحانك اللهم وبحمدك. أشهد أن لا إله إلا أنت. أستغفرك وأتوب إليك. صلى الله على سيدنا محمد وعلى آله وأصحابه تسليما كثيرا. I don't know, is it time for question answers? You know, you tell me. Do you have the mic to the brothers and a mic to the sisters? No, it's okay. I see them back. Maybe only those, this table I am seeing. Oh. So we'll start with the ladies first, of course. And I'm going to pick up from every table. Unless there is no other table, then I'll take the second from the table. Same thing. Bismillah. And don't be shy. It's your opportunity.
3: So regarding backbiting, is it still considered backbiting if, let's say, you're like talking about a situation with someone, but then you don't mention the person's name?
0: Yeah. It's not backbiting if you did not mention the person's name. That's what I tell everybody. Well, I mean, this, I want to tell my mom what happened in school. I said, tell them, but don't mention the name. Then you are fine. Because when they come to a heart, you mention someone. And if I say, my friend did this, they say, who, which one? It doesn't matter. What do I do in this case? Brothers. Yes, please. Alaykum salam. I don't think it's on. Now it's on. Is it? I think I heard it. Yeah.
4: Alaykum
0: salam.
4: Yeah, I also had a question regarding backbiting.
0: It's going to be the question of the night.
4: I know. this may be like a no-brainer, you know, but am I allowed to like backbite?
0: Why are you laughing? You didn't say a word.
4: Am I allowed to backbite? Not backbite, but am I allowed to say negative things about someone in the world who is on like a different, say, social status than me, who is doing bad things? Like, say if I'm backbiting like Netanyahu or something, is that like I'm
0: did saying, you mention the name?
4: Yeah. Oh,
0: okay.
4: Well, I did.
0: That's it. If you mention the name, you backbite, and it's something good for you. How many of you are struggling with this salah? Let's be very honest. Show me hands. Like, and how many of you planning the Idnillah fasting next month, and it's going to be a real struggle, but you all be Idnillah will do it. How many of you are planning to fast Ramadan? All of us. How much rewards of that? A lot. So there's a hadith of Rasulullah, and I want you all to at least know the concept, because it's going to help you to stay focused. Right? Anybody here is bankrupt yet? You didn't graduate yet, right? Are you bankrupt? Money-wise? No, alhamdulillah. But, so, Rasulullah was asked this question. Actually, he asked. He said, "Tadruna man al-muflis?" You know who's the bankrupt? And Sahaba said, bankrupt? Bankrupt, the person who doesn't have money. And he said, no. Listen to this. He said, al-muflis, the bankrupt person, who will come on the Day of Judgment with a lot of good deeds, fasting, praying, charity, good deeds, you name it. However, backbite that person, slander that person, hurt that person. And they said, and the first step, all the good deeds will be given based on how many you did ill acts. Each one I will take, let's say you backbite me, perfect, I'll take your one good deed on the Day of Judgment. So what happens at the end, or let's assume the other way around, there's no more good deeds, I gave it all. But it's not done. That list is long. There's still people who I give this and this and this. You know what will happen? I'm going to take their bad deeds, and it's going to come to my book. And that's how I become the negative bankrupt. Do you really want that? You really want to get the reward of your fasting. You know how not easy it is. The time will change. To give it to somebody, or you're running to, I don't know, you go to MCC or you go to the Abu Bakr, and you're praying in the 2 hours, well, and then you give it all to someone? Don't do it. You don't want to be bankrupt with Allah subhanahu wa ta'ala. Dunya is okay to be bankrupt. You can come back, as they say. But in the Akhirah, there is no way back. That is it, I'm done. No more good deeds. So yes, back to your question. I hate to say no, but the answer is yes. Okay, any questions?
4: Can I follow up on this?
0: Yes, sure.
4: So, let's say for example, Netanyahu. He's a person like, let's say he publicizes his sin. If you're doing a sin and you're publicizing it, can you still...
0: Publicizing it's not. This is one of the excuses, or not excuse. This is one of the things that's allowed you to backbite someone. You didn't backbite them. They are doing it publicly. So okay. He's a zalim. He's a person who's doing injustice.
4: Okay.
0: And you're going to just expose his injustice. But I'm not going to say he is and he is and he is. You know what? I'm not going to waste my breath on him. I'm going to use my breath to make a dua against him because he's unjust. Absolutely. Absolutely. Well, I look at myself, what are you going to tell Allah subhanahu wa ta'ala? What are you going to tell Allah subhanahu wa ta'ala is worse than Abu Jahl? All these people dead with no regret and more, and now even in Rafah, where do they go? Subhanallah. So he's doing it publicly, of course. I post everything, but I don't say negative. You know why? Because it doesn't befit the Muslim and the mu'min. Because he said to alayhi salatu wasalam, ليس المؤمن بطعاني ولا لعاني ولا فحاش ولا بذيء اللسان. The believer is not طعاني, backbite people in the back where you say things behind them. ولا فحاش, is not immoral. ولا بذيء اللسان, is not using foul words. So I don't say it not because he doesn't deserve it, but it doesn't befit me as a Muslim. But I'm going to expose what he was doing, absolutely. What else we can do? So, yes. Yes, please. No other table? Oh, there's a table at the back. Back. Just to be fair to everyone. Yes. Wa alaikum salam, I can barely hear you.
5: I have two questions.
0: I can't hear you, my friend. Really?
5: Salaamu alaikum.
0: Now we're talking. Wa alaikum salam.
5: I have two questions.
0: Bismillah.
5: The first one is, how do we overcome the fear of death and accept the reality of the coming day?
0: How do you overcome the fear of death? Why are you thinking of death?
5: Because one day it's going to happen, but...
0: It is going to happen, but... Allah said it to every soul will taste death. Rasulullah said, أَكْثِرُوا مِنْ ذِكْرِ هَذِهِ مِنْ لَذَّهِ. Repeat, I'm sorry, remember a lot, the destroyer of joy. And then they asked, what is the destroyer of joy? He said, death. When do I remember death? When I am far away from Allah. When I find it difficult to wake up for Fajr. And I say to myself, remember when you're under the ground, they'll ask you. When I'm so upset with somebody and I want to say, because I just want to vent, then I remember death. But when remembering death a lot crippled me, because it will make you literally, I mean, I don't want you to get scared, but if you think for a minute that you or I under the ground, you will get anxiety minimal. If that's how it is, then I'm not going to say it. On the contrary, if I am a person, Ya Rabbi, I mean, I'm trying, doing my best to obey Allah, I'm going to say, Alhamdulillah, I'm going to Him. I'm going to Him, I'm going to the Rahman al-Rahim. What are you afraid of? You're going to the Most Merciful. لا خوف عليهم ولا يحزنون. No more fear, no more sadness. Why? So, because sometimes Shaytan uses us this way. Paralyze us, I call it, this way. And the second question.
5: What is the ruling on reading Fatiha for those who have died?
0: What do you mean? What intention and when? What does the scenario?
5: In some cultures, whenever someone passes away, they'll say a Quran Fatiha. Yeah.
0: Make your knee as a dua, then you're on the safe side. Because Fatiha, and Alhamdulillah, Rabbil Alameen. Do we have non-Muslims with us here? Okay. So I have to make sure, please forgive me if I've said so many things That's not very true. Al-Fatiha is the opening of the Quran, which is all dua, it's all supplication. So if your niyyah is to make a supplication to the deceased, absolutely, because that's what the deceased wants. That's the only thing, one of the very few things that will benefit the deceased. But if they are doing it in jama'ah and all the 9 yards and they are doing it loud, then you will stay out of it. But if you are doing it alone, they say, oh, somebody died, let's do Fatiha, you go alone and says, yeah, and make a dua after that. Yes, brother, sir.
6: Oh,
0: yes, please.
6: I think, can you hear me okay?
0: Yeah, I love the idea. Okay. Very well, actually.
6: When it comes to the idea of someone who's negative, someone who's backbiting, I think it's incumbent upon people to recognize that it's a deep-seated insecurity.
0: Absolutely.
6: That's where it comes from. And you can help your brothers and sisters to recognize that, because in my opinion, that's where it all stems from. You know, we learn these when we're children, you know.
0: True.
6: But we forget, obviously.
0: Well, we not forget completely, to be honest with you. The root stays with us. You're absolutely right. There's two roots. I'm glad you brought up. There's two roots for backbiting. Do you know them? Do you know why we backbite people? One of them is arrogance, because I want to show I'm better. And the other one is my insecurity. I want to put him down. Did you see that? There's two reasons, absolutely. So I need to literally work on myself. Or if you know the person, you're close to that person who's, let's say, usually backbite, if you really know them and they listen to what you will say, absolutely I'll say this. But I will say it in a way that they will listen to me. But you're absolutely right. The root cause of backbiting is either arrogance or insecurity. Follow?
6: No, thank you.
0: Alhamdulillah. Any from the sisters? Because there's a brother here. Yes, please. Okay. Oh. You need to change the table. I'm just kidding. Yes.
7: Assalamu alaikum.
0: Alaikum assalam.
7: I just had a quick question. So how do you go about like cutting out friends who aren't necessarily the best for you?
0: Okay.
7: Or cutting out relationships in general?
0: What a question is this? How do you cut relationships that's not good for you, right? Meaning pulling you back. There's two kinds of relationship in our life. You all need to learn this. I call them, this is me, non-negotiable relationships and a negotiable relationship. The non-negotiable is your blood relatives. It's your parents. It's your brother, your sister. Even your cousins comes later, but your grandparents, mothers, your siblings. This is non-negotiable. I can't cut them. I will not see Jannah. I'm sorry, I'm not going to lose Jannah because of somebody who is not nice to me. I'm not going to do that. Because now he's hurting me, or she is hurting me in dunya, now hurting me in akhirah, I'm not going to do that. But I will pull, but not cut. Pull. Meaning, instead of calling, and I'm going to hear all this, I'm going to text. Right? SubhanAllah, I'll never forget this. This was like probably 6 months ago. Not a very young woman, she was in her 40s. Yeah. But she looked much younger, subhanAllah, and she's a PhD, very well educated. She comes, starts crying and sobbing. And I was like, okay, just tell me what is it. And I was starting to worry, I mean, she's going to kill herself or something. And the moment she said the name of her father, you start seeing the anxiety. I don't know if you have seen somebody with real anxiety attack, right? This girl mentioned her father and she starts shivering. And then finally, alhamdulillah, she was quiet and says, what is it? She says, I can't tell you what he did to me. And she said things you wondered, I was like, yeah, wow, right? And she said, finally, I boycott him, and that's why she was crying. So I know I shouldn't do that, but I just can't anymore. What do you advise me? She came to tell me. She said, when I call him, I can't tell you what I hear. I said, keep calling, and put the phone far away. Let him talk. Don't hear it. You can't. She looked at me, she said this to me. She says, I know I'm not going to go to Jannah, but it's so difficult. I mean, the father was for 40 years put up down, physical abuse, alhamdulillah, no sexual abuse, but you name it, it's there. Ya Allah. The girl refused to get married. And you can imagine the trauma. But where is the deen in her that she came to me sobbing, crying, and says, I stopped calling him, and I know this is not pleasing to Allah, what should I do? So that's one. Friends, I'm sorry. I tell this to people. I am not going to sell my akhirah for this dunya. It's a lost stock. They are not good. They're not bringing me close to Allah. They're making me weaker. Leave them. Don't sell your akhirah for your dunya. Because habits, once, especially bad habits, it gets very hard to change once it becomes habit. So don't. People who's going to tell you, don't pray, don't go out with them. People who start drinking and doing all these things, don't. How many of you know Arabic here? Like a sahib? Sahib. You know this? It's a very common phrase in the Arabic language. A sahib, sahib. The friend will pull you. It rhymes in Arabic. Friends will pull you. وَالْمَرْءُ عَلَى دِينِ خَلِيلِ فَلْيَنْظُرْ أَحَدُكُمْ مَنْ يُخَالِلِ. This is the hadith of Rasulullah صلى الله عليه وسلم. The person is the same religion, meaning manners, in this case, right? That of his friend. See who are your friends. So don't be shy. Oh, they're going to get hurt. I'm sorry, I'm going to get hurt. Don't be rude. Don't say, oh, you. Now you are becoming here. On the contrary, just pull out. Pull out, and that includes who you follow on social media. Who are you following on social media? Which post you put like? Which one you comment on? That's talking, that's virtual friendship. We are getting to this day and age. Is this person she or he is going to get me close to Allah? They're going to get me, move me from the first level of Jannah to the second, or they get me out of Jannah? So don't be shy at all. And friends are extremely important. We by nature, as human, uns, insan al uns, meaning we love to be around people. We're not used to be created alone. However, if the human being, if that person is not good for me, and you leave it. Wallahi, in this hadith of Rasulullah, he said it to the Sahabi, إِنَّكَ لَن تَدَعْ شَيْئًا لِلَّهِ إِلَّا أَوَضَكَ اللَّهُ خَيْرًا مُّهُ. Know this, that you will never leave something for the sake of Allah. You love that friend, but that friend is not good for your deen. You know it. And it was so hard, but I did it for Allah. And he was telling him, you leave it for Allah, Allah will replace you better. I lived this hadith all my life. And Allah keep reminding me of it. Just give it up and see what I will give you. And you don't see it right away, so you know, we're human. I was like, for sure. Right? I'll give you a simple example. It's very simple. When I left study, I didn't take my cat. I love animals, and I love my cat. I just couldn't take her. Right? Ya Rahman, 6 months later, on my door, I open, and I see a beautiful Persian cat. And I love Persian cats. And I was like, Ya Allah, this is for sure for the neighbor. Tend to be, the neighbor left, traveled, and left. And I called her the same name of my cat. But this is way, mine was a calico, like domestic, right? Honestly, it's a cat. Where's a cat? But Allah knew I left her because I couldn't take her. I wanted to go and study. And then she gave me back another one. So you leave your friends for only one reason. They're not bringing you close to Allah, or they are pulling you away from Allah. Leave them. Anybody else? Yes. Ah, this one in the back. I'm sorry. I will take it even if it's after dinner. Don't worry. Or do we have it from the brothers, the brother's son? Yes, let's take a brother, please. Where is the mic? I don't know. Yes. And then I'll come back to the sister. Yes.
4: Assalamu
0: alaikum. Wa alaikum salam wa rahmatullah.
4: Just a quick question. Is it considered mocking if two friends like joke with each other about things that they can't control?
0: No. Let's not laugh. لا يسخر قوم من قوم. Subhanallah. Don't make fun of each other. It's a very good question. Why would you laugh? It's real. Real. We all go through it. So two, can you tell me more? So two friends are talking?
4: Yeah, so for example, like, if I joke with my friend about his accent and he jokes about like something.
0: In front of him.
4: Yeah, it's like.
0: But be careful. Very good. Right? Sometimes we all do it. Right? But be careful. كثرة النزاع. One of the, this is beautiful, one day you have to get someone to give you this lecture about the root causes of backbiting. It's got like 9 root causes. One of them is كثرة النزاع, and actually root cause of anger. When you, sometimes you joke, but sometimes you get a little bit over, the person in front of you will get upset. And you have to be very careful. Don't go over the border. But if you are in between both of you, it's like, that's fine. But I wouldn't do it frequently, because at one point Shaitan is going to come and use this to do. But if it is just every now and then, yeah, why not? I mean, if you're going to laugh at the end, yeah, something. Yeah? The sister, yes. Do you have a mic? No, she took it from you. Why?
8: Hello, can you hear me?
0: Yes, alhamdulillah. Wa alaikum salam.
8: I'm sorry, I'm not a Muslim, so I don't know how to respond.
0: I can't hear you.
8: Oh, okay. Sorry, actually, I'm not a Muslim, so forgive me if I get anything wrong. But I wanted to know how we recover from the hurt in
0: welcome,
8: a way that...
0: Welcome to my life, my dear. This is the life of everybody. The older you get, the list will be longer. You'll get disappointed, people will hurt. Some of it is not because of people, some of it because of us. You'll be very surprised, because we put people on that pedestal. We didn't see that they are here, but we saw here. We didn't see, we wanted them to be there, but they were not. So what happens? Allah will expose, and it could be personal, and then we get hurt, right? Sometimes I didn't do anything, and that just people hurt. Jealousy is one of the main reasons. Backbiting, why do you backbite? I always say this to myself and to everybody. You all know the story of Sayyida Aisha, of course, I hope. Everybody in this room know what happened to her in Medina? Yes? Right? She was accused? Everybody knows? Alhamdulillah. But who was spreading the rumors? The cousin of Sayyidina Abu Bakr, Mustah. A Sahaba, a companion, was spreading the rumors like crazy. And that Mustah was the cousin of Sayyidina Abu Bakr, and he was a poor man, and Sayyidina Abu Bakr supported him all his life. So when the innocence of Sayyida Aisha came, what is the natural response of any human being? I'm not paying anything to you. Fear? Why? You hurt me. Why am I going to give you more money? And Sayyidina Abu Bakr said, no more for Mustah. Allah revealed the verse in Surah An-Nur. I live with this verse. So I, khalas. If Sayyidina Abu Bakr did and that, yani you and me, please forgive me, may Allah forgive our shortcomings, right? And Allah says, وَلَا يَأْتَلِ أُولُو السَّعَةِ مِنْكُمْ أُولُو الْفَضْلِ وَالسَّعَةِ مِنْكُمْ أَيُؤْتُوا أُولُو الْقُرْبَى وَالْمَسَاكِينَ وَالْمُهَاجِرِينَ فِي سَبِيلِ اللَّهِ فَاعْفُوا وَاصْفَحُوا أَلَا تُحِبُّونَ أَنْ يَغْفِرَ اللَّهُ لَكُمْ وَاللَّهُ غَفُورٌ رَحِيمٌ. Allah said it to Sayyidina Abu Bakr. He didn't mention his name. He mentioned his character. Those of you who Allah have gave them, أُوْسَعَ, meaning Allah have expanded their risk, right? Do not stop. And he mentioned, because he was a tree of this, do not stop giving to your relative, poor, and those who migrate for the sake of Allah. That was Mustah. And then Allah knows what he was feeling, and he said to him, فَعْفُوا وَاصْفَحُوا, forgive and pardon. Don't you want Allah to forgive you? What was the answer of Sayyidina Abu Bakr? Yes, Ya Rabbi, I want. Yes, Ya Allah, I want you to forgive me. And he paid him back, not back, even more. But if I'm focused on the person, I'm focused on me, it's very difficult. But if I'm focused here, ethics with Allah, and I remember what I have done before, and I say I want Allah to forgive me, I'm going to look at this opportunity as an opportunity for me, so Allah will forgive me. But if you focus on that people, it's going to be very difficult to forgive them. Because you're all going to say, oh, what I did to them, oh, how much I helped them, and I trust them, all these things. But if you say, Ya Allah, if I forgive this person, you'll forgive me? Go. May Allah make it easy. Already, we stop now.
8: Now, one more question from the brother's side.
0: For the brother's side, there is a discrimination. Why for the brother's side?
8: We started.
0: Yes, because he started with the Sisters, yes, please, bismillah.
4: Hello? Okay. So I kind of hate to backtrack, but earlier, when they were talking about, like, backbiting or, like, slandering Netanyahu's name, and you said, like, you wouldn't want to give it any thought and rather just, like, say a dua against him, wouldn't you agree that it's only because, like, people publicly slandered his name and, like, are constantly slandering his name and, like, all the other names of the Israeli soldiers and stuff?
0: Just a second, just a second. I stopped following. Okay. Can you say it a little bit slowly for me?
4: Sorry.
0: It's okay.
4: So I was saying earlier, when you referenced not backbiting Netanyahu and rather saying a dua against his name, wouldn't you agree that it's only because that we have been backbiting and slandering Netanyahu that, like, the Palestinian movement has been able to get anywhere?
0: Oh, that would need a whole lecture.
4: Like, where do we draw the line on what is...
0: It's a very good question, right? So bear with me. Because actually, myself and Sheikh Mustafa, we gave a lecture this first week what happened. Why did Allah allow this to happen? That's the million-dollar question. Right? Is it because of us? Is it because where the Muslims are, because of all the disobedience we are doing? Well, the answer is in the Quran in many places. مَا أَصَابَ مِنْ مُصِيبَةٍ فَبِمَا كَسَبَتْ أَيْدِيكُمْ وَيَعْفُوا عَنْ كَثِيرٍ. When calamity hits you, is as a result of what you have done. I actually wrote a book, it's on Amazon, called Sins. I don't know if you have seen it. Right? Sins, the poisons of the heart. And the book is not about sins, what they are. The book is about the consequences of sinning. And one of them is calamities. Can I say this to everybody? I personally made a lot of istighfar. Ya Rabbi, if it was because of me, I can't say it's you. Because who am I? But I will say, Ya Allah, if this is because of what I have done, please forgive me. But we need to do a lot of istighfar, absolutely. The Muslim Ummah, instead of spending that much time on the internet commenting, oh, Netanyahu did whatever, you know what? Just see what is happening, so I stay informed, and then I will spend the time by making dua for them and asking Allah for forgiveness. It's only Allah who's going to change this. And we learned from them what a true believer is. They didn't say a single word negative, named the person, except, of course, the enemies. Have you heard this? I mean, this was, to me, mind-blowing. I mean, her child in front of her, or all the family in front of her, and not a single word negative about those who let them down. Not a name. General, but not a name. We learned a lot from them, subhanAllah. They, you know, most of you were not probably born at September 11th. But when September 11 happened, life became before September 11 and after September 11. This is how we now go back and say. 10 years from now, everybody going to say before October 7 and after October 7. It changed our life completely. And may Allah make it easy for all of us. Jazakumullah khair, you were amazing actually. SubhanAllah. You're really a good audience. You were really focused. I was looking, I was like, how many people are on their phones? I was like, none. Alhamdulillah. And may Allah make you stronger, may Allah protect you. I want you all to memorize this dua for yourself. Literally, when you walk in the campus, when you're driving, coming, Allahumma ihfazni bima tahfaz bi ibadika as-salihin. Ya Allah, protect me as you protect your righteous servants. I'm not one of them, but Allah is generous. If Allah protects me, I don't have to worry about it. And may Allah make it easy for all of you, and Ramadan Mubarak ahead of time. And if any of you are heading north, little bit north, so I teach on Monday for the young professionals, and Tuesdays for the sisters, Thursdays is not your age, so don't worry about it. Jazakumullah khair.
9: 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Thank you very much for your time. Inshallah, stay tuned for future episodes.
10: من أين أبدأها حكاية صبحنا الحل